0: Oh, I just think these guys are insane for wearing black today when they can wear blue. A bit lighter and maybe not quite as hot. 3-2, Corcoran gets Joyce to pop it up foul out of play.
1: Look at that. 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
0: Another 3-2 pitch. Joyce swings and swats a fly ball down the left field side, and Hurley, running right in front of the wall, tracks it down. He has played some fantastic defense in left field in this series. And there's two down here in the seventh. Five up and five down against Corcoran as Hurley has to fix his divot out there. It's like a good golfer that takes a chunk of the fairway. He caught some of the warning track there. Two outs now for Franier Chavez. Leadoff man for Frisco homered his last AB. Switches over to the left side and takes ball one inside. Chavez has scored two of the three runs today for Frisco. And he swings and shoots a line drive foul past George Hernandez, the third base coach, who's coaching third for the second straight day. He was the acting manager in last night's game when Chad Comer was away. Homer back for the game today, but keeping the same coaching assignments out there on the bases for Frisco. Trey Newman, who's normally the development coach at the Complex League for the Rangers, is the first base coach. Pitches upstairs, and it's 2-1 on Chavez. There's Trey. The 2-1 from Corcoran is again upstairs. Ball three to Chavez. By the way, it's more than a six-run game, brought to you by United Supermarkets for the Saudis. On a 3-1, Chavez fouls back a Corcoran breaking ball. 3-2. Now Corcoran trying to get through two perfect innings and send us to the stretch. His 3-2 to Chavez is popped up. Should be in play third base side. Tureen and Rojas there. Tureen waves off his third baseman and says, "I got it." He does, into short left center to retire the side. Six up and six down against Corcoran to take us to the seventh inning stretch, brought to you by Northwest Texas Healthcare System. Make Northwest Texas Healthcare System your hospital. We stretch 11-3 Saudis on News Talk 940 AM.
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0: They're all stretched out here at Hodgetown. They're loving life on this warm Sunday. Amarillo taking it to Frisco right now. 11-3 our score. A call to the bullpen is brought to you by Rosa's Cafe and Tortilla Factory. Probably the top Frisco reliever, Eric Loomis, is on.

throw for the Rough Riders. Second time we've seen number 67 this series, and Alberto Barriga greets him with a tapper foul for strike one. Loomis, 24 years old from Brentwood, Missouri, makes his 22nd appearance of the season. The numbers are quite good. His 0-1. It's a slider that lands right at the very bottom of the zone. Well, he gave up 4 hits and 3 earned runs in his last outing here in Amarillo. It's the most earned runs he's allowed in one single outing this season. He's allowed 12 total hits. A third of them came in Wednesday night's game, as Barriga, I think, just got tagged with a pitch clock violation for an automatic strike three. So Loomis only needs to throw 2 strikes to pick up his first K. It's the 3rd strikeout today for Barriga. See the numbers there for Loomis. Pitched collegiately at Missouri State. Throws a fastball for strike one to Drew Jones, who's working on a perfect day in his return. A walk, a 480-foot home run, and a 2-out RBI single in that 6-run 5th inning.

See the numbers there for Loomis. Pitch collegiately at Missouri State. Throws a fastball for strike one to Drew Jones, who's working on a perfect day in his return. A walk, a 480-foot home run, and a two-out RBI single in that six-run fifth inning. How great it has been to have him back. Another Loomis fastball for strike two. So Loomis, who did not allow a hit in 2 2/3 over two appearances the first time Frisco was in town. The second inning on seven pitches that set up the Matt O'Neill three-run home run. Ruckus is out there making friends, as he always does. Here's Loomis's 2-2. Jones again takes it low and away and has gone from 0-2 to 3-2. Payoff pitch. Jones spoils it on a foul ball brought to you by Country Auto Groom. See Jancer Lara starting to get the band work going for Frisco in the bullpen. As Loomis tries to win this battle with Jones, another 3-2 pitch is called strike three. Drew knew it. Fastball in there, and two up and two down. Two Ks for Loomis. For a 16th round draft pick, Loomis has performed amazingly well for Texas. He was their 2025 Minor League Reliever of the Year. The last two guys that have thrown, Magdaleno won that award for Texas in 2024, and Loomis last year. So he throws a high fastball upstairs to Anderson Rojas. Last year, started the season in single A with Hickory, seven appearances there, then got promoted to high A. 25 appearances and a 1.80 ERA with Ub City. Pitches inside and it's 2-0. Last year he was 7-for-8 in save opportunities, and then he came to Frisco and got roughed up a little bit. Six earned runs in 7 2/3. But a much different story this year, starting the season with the Rough Riders. It's 2-0. Rojas sees a fastball down the middle, 2-1. A double, a single, an RBI, and a run scored today. Two runs scored for Rojas today. 2-1. Bat's still on his shoulder. The fastball's right at the bottom of the zone, 2-2. Loomis looking for a 1-2-3 inning, but he won't get it. Off the barrel, Rojas rolls a base hit right between short and third. Lucky number 13 in the hit department today for Amarillo. Three of them for Rojas. His second three-hit game of this homestand. Matt O'Neill gets a chance to hit with two out here, and Amarillo leading Frisco 11-3 in the bottom of the seventh. And after just one base hit, Thomas St. Clair, the pitching coach, is going to go out there and talk. Rojas was acknowledging the young fans that were calling his name down there. Beautiful piece of two-strike hitting right between short and third. So now here's O'Neill. He's working on a four RBI game. Three-run homer plus an RBI single in that big fifth inning. To be that carefree, to barrel roll down the berm. 2-0 on O'Neill. Sliders outside.

Buffalo out hitting Frisco 13-4 in this game. It's been dominated by the Saudis. Loomis has worked the bottom of the zone very well in this inning. It's another strike, 2-1. They gonna race? Oh, yeah. Oh. Down and back. Oh, nope, just down. The 2-1. It's low. Ball three. O'Neill has hit two home runs in this series. He's got six RBI this week, and he takes ball four. That fastball too low. A single and a walk with two down have put two men aboard for Amarillo in the seventh. So now here's Jack Hurley, who was the man that hit twice in that six-run fifth inning. He walked to lead off the inning and then singled and was thrown out trying to stretch it into a double for the inning's third out. But he did pick up an RBI on that swing. And takes a Loomis fastball for strike one. Hope they picked up after the dog on the berm. That's all I gotta say. The 0-1 to Jack. Is hit hard again through the shortstop hole into left field. It goes for a third straight reach with two outs, and Amarillo has a dozen on this Sunday. Rojas touches home on a Hurley RBI single, and it's 12-3. Bottom third of the lineup does its job once again. Seven hits combined for the bottom three guys, plus a couple of walks. And they've touched home plate five times. What a job. They've done more than the top third has, other than Crisantes, who's a single short of the cycle. It's Christopher Terrien, 1-for-4 today. Sees a Loomis slider for strike one. So the Saudis get Loomis twice this week. He did not allow a run in April. Went on the injured list for 3 weeks in May, as that's inside. And prior to his first outing 3 nights ago in June, had allowed just three total earned runs in 8 appearances. Whatever he's selling, the Saudis are buying. As Tureen's on the fastball back to the screen, it's 1-2. Another banner day for the Bats. 12 runs on 14 hits, and we're only in the bottom of the seventh. Remember, Loomis struck out the first two hitters of this inning. His 1-2. Terrien leaves it down low. He struck out a couple times on pitches just like that today, but this time holds back, and it's 2-2 as the deuces are wild with O'Neill at second, Hurley at first. Two balls and two strikes and two out. Loomis throws. Terrien grounds it foul right between JDV and the bag.

Another 2-2. Another hard hit line drive to right center. This will go up the gap and roll all the way to the wall. One is in. Hurley waved around. Tureen sprinting for third. Throw there, not in time. He dives headlong across the bag for three bases and two more RBIs. Amarillo is pouring it on Frisco, 14-3. What a day for the Saudi Bats, and three more runs here in the seventh with two out. Second triple in as many innings for the Saudis. The fourth of the season for Tureen. Now it's Ben McLaughlin. Tureen at third and still two down. This pitch is inside from Loomis for ball one. So Loomis came in to this series having allowed three total earned runs this season. He's allowed three in

0: each of his two outings this week against Amarillo. Pretty surprising. As McLaughlin hits a soft ground ball. I think it was touched by Loomis to shortstop, and Chavez throws out McLaughlin to retire the side. But three more with two outs for Amarillo as Loomis sees the Saddies rally again and lead 14-3 going to the eighth on News Talk 940 AM.
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0: Oh, look at that big old ham there waving for the camera. Hello, ruckus. We see you. Thank you for zooming in to our living room. That's like nightmare fuel there. Just like the Sod Poodle offense has been today for Frisco, 14-3, Amarillo leads as we go to the eighth, and Billy Corcoran keeps on chugging along, gets a swing and a miss from Dylan Dreiling for strike one. 2-3-4 for the Rough Riders. Seen Corcoran go six up and six down in his last two innings. Dreiling takes a breaking ball upstairs. It was his two-run homer back in the third that brought the Rough Riders back within a run. His third of the week and 11th of the season. It's been all Amarillo since then. They've scored in five of the seven offensive innings as this is tapped softly on the ground to second for Crisantes, who throws out Dreiling. Seven up and seven down against Corcoran. But we saw Alec Baker set the Amarillo franchise record for longest perfect relief outing ever in this, the seventh season of Sod Poodle Baseball. He went 10 up and 10 down two nights ago. Corcoran might be threatening that here. Here's Malcolm Moore, who has yet to be retired today. Two walks and a single. And a first pitch slider is in there for strike one. Swing and a miss. I mean, for a team that absolutely squared up Corcoran to the tune of nine hits in two innings on Tuesday, they have been the complete opposite today. Corcoran has had the upper hand from pitch one. About to throw his 30th of this outing, his 0-2. Moore's down swinging. Eight up and eight down. Billy's second K, and there's quickly two down here in the eighth. I think Moore was expecting that pitch to break down, and it just stayed straight there on that plane at the top of the strike zone. Now two down for Arturo Disla. First pitch swing and a ball lifted foul to the seats on a foul ball brought to you by Country Auto Groom. Well, Diesel's 0 for 3. That's dangerous territory over there right on the base of the berm and right, because baseballs are flying there consistently. So I wouldn't be taking a nap there if it were me. It's a tap foul at home plate by Diesel, and it's 0-2. I guess anything to find some shade out there. Corcoran looking to speed through his third perfect inning. His 0-2.

0: pitch. Diesla doesn't chase down in the dirt. 1-2. There's Lara getting ready. He will presumably have the bottom of this eighth inning. The 1-2. Diesla pulls it foul. Well, this is playing out nearly identically to the first time Frisco was in town. Rough Riders won 3 out of the first 4 games last time. Same deal this time. Then Amarillo won both weekend games to split. Barring a miracle, that'll be the same pattern this time. As Diesla off the hands, a little flare towards first. Deep for McLaughlin. Corcoran covers and he hits him in stride. Beautiful baseball there. 3-1 put out ends the eighth. 3 perfect for Billy Corcoran. 14-3 Amarillo. As we head bottom eight, Crisante is going for the cycle next on Newstalk 940 AM.
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0: Big numbers offensively today for Amarillo, but we're on cycle watch right now. Demetrio Crisantes is a single away from the second cycle this year for the Soddies. As he sees a first pitch strike from our new man on the mound, Jancer Lara. Call to the bullpen is brought to you by Rosa's Cafe and Tortilla Factory. Crisantes has gone homer, double, triple in his last 3 at-bats. Trying to join Drew Jones as the only cycle hitters in Sod Poodle history. Not an 0-1. He sees a pitch down to the dirt. And all he has to do is hit that measly little single. Over half of his 29 hits with Amarillo have gone for extra bases. All we need is a single for the first one at Hodgetown. Lara's 1-1. Crisantes flares it. Get down! Yes! That's a fair baseball for the cycle! Crisantes does it for the first time at Hodgetown. The second one in franchise history. Both this season on a little flare single over the head of Diesla. Homer, double, triple, single for Crisantes. Unbelievable talent, unbelievable day. Crisantes accomplishes something that had not been done in the first 6 seasons of Sod Poodle baseball. Jones did it in April in Midland, and now Crisantes does it at the end of June in Amarillo. As Gavin Conicello taps the first one foul. Oh, it was fair by 3 inches. Incredible. One and one on Conti. Crisantes has 4 of the 16 Amarillo hits today. Homer, double, triple, single. Inside to Conicello, 2-1.

one from Lara. 29-year-old from San Cristobal in the DR. Well, I asked Javier Colina, in hindsight, had I known the future, I would not have asked him this question. It's a very stupid question now that I think about it. As the 2-1 to Conti is swung at and missed. Because, you know, Cristante had a couple of slow nights this week, so I asked Colina, how do you think he's adjusting to how the pitchers are adjusting to him? Because, you know, he's had a month's worth of games at this level now. The book is kind of out there on him a little bit, at least. 2-2. Conti sends it to the seats, foul again on the third base side. And Colina said he doesn't need to make any adjustment. He's the best hitter we have on this team, and he's going to be in there every single day. Colina smart, Eric dumb. And then, of course, he turns around and hits for the freaking cycle. Two-two. Conti's fighting Lara hard here. That's another foul ball back.

They're not holding Crisantes at first, so the white flag being waved by Frisco as Conocello strikes out. Swing and a miss at a pitch down in the dirt for the first out in the bottom of the eighth. So many things to celebrate today if you're a Sad Poodle fan. But Crisantes has just stolen the show of what is a double-digit lead. Did you see the reaction here? Yes, he knew it. That's probably his softest hit, base hit of his Sad Poodle tenure so far, and it ends up delivering him a cycle. Strike one to Alberto Barriga, who is on the barrel, a bullet right back where it came from into center field for the 17th Sad Poodle hit. Barriga breaks an 0-for-4 with a very hard hit line drive, 100 off the bat. Now Drew Jones, who now has company in the cycle club for the Soddies, comes up and tries to make it another amazing day for him. It already is. A walk, a homer, a single. I don't think he's going to hit for the second cycle of the day, but that is a exclusive group that these two hitters have joined this year. And Lara is called for a balk before he can throw a pitch to Jones. Just insult to injury at this point for Frisco. Amarillo had 19 hits in a game 2 weeks ago at Springfield, so they're two away from that. Jones sees ball one outside. 17 runs in a game against Northwest Arkansas here is the ceiling this season. It's 2-0 on Jones as Lara misses low. The 2-0. Jones sees a fastball for a strike. It's 2-1 with runners at second and third. Amarillo leading 14-3. Two touchdowns, two extra points, and the defense is only allowed a field goal. Two one to Drew. It's called a strike anyway on a check swing. Looks like Dawson Brown is the one warming up in the Amarillo bullpen. So it looks like Corcoran's night will be

be done after three perfect innings in the sixth, seventh, and eighth. What a job for Billy. Lara's 2-2 to Jones is fouled back. And a foul ball brought to you by Country Auto Group. What a day to be hanging out in that dugout. Another 2-2. It's upstairs. Good leave at 95 for Jones. 3-2. Crisantes with the cycles at third. Barriga singled and moved up to second on the balk behind him. 3-2 on Jones. And that's ball four inside. How about a four-reach day for Drew in his return after a three-day absence? Two walks, a homer, and a single. That loads the bases for Anderson Rojas, who already has a three-hit game today. Rojas has been right in the middle of everything today, and now he's even more so. A line drive and a base hit to left center. Two more RBI as Crisantes and Barriga both touch home. It's a 16 spot on Sunday for the Soddies. What a performance. Rojas has his first four-hit game of the season. He's knocked in three. So here's Matt O'Neill, who hits a pop-up out of play. Well, O'Neill has four RBI in this game, a three-run homer and an RBI single. I use my green pen for hits. Green is good, is my coloring system. It's called a strike anyway. And the green pen is going to need a refresh after today. 16 runs on 18 hits, one off the season high in both categories. Lara's 0-2. O'Neill takes it down to the dirt, a ball and two strikes. Well, hopefully this will give the Soddies a ton of momentum heading into San Antonio next week, because as hitter-friendly as this place is, San Antonio is equally pitcher-friendly. The Soddies hit one home run in the six games they played there in April. As O'Neill is on the barrel again to left center. Look out, wall. One hop off of it. Wave on for both. Rojas speeds around. Amarillo has 18 runs, six of them driven in by Matt O'Neill on another two-run double brought to you by Bank of America. This is getting silly. 104 off the bat. And now O'Neill is a triple away from the cycle. So this is a new season high for runs in a game for Amarillo, 18. They've tied the season high for hits in a game with 19. Now Jack Hurley has a chance to make it 20. Be nice to do that to Frisco after they've done it to Amarillo twice in this ballpark this year, a 20-hit game, including one in this series. Pitches upstairs for ball one to Hurley, who has two hits and a walk today. He's driven in two and touch home plate twice himself. It's everybody has a part in it. Swing and a miss, it's 1-1. Every Soddy has a hit except for Ben McLaughlin, who does have a walk and a run scored. So all nine have been on base. Crisantes has hit for the cycle. O'Neill's a triple short of the cycle with six knocked in. Rojas has a four-hit game. So the 7 and 8 spots for Amarillo today are a combined 8 for 10 with a 3-run homer, 2 doubles, and 4 singles. O'Neill only has 3 hits.

0: homer, a single, and a double. So 7 for 9 are the 6, 7, and 8 hitters. Still, the point remains really good. Pitches outside to Hurley, and it's 2-1. The Saudis have so many hits, it's hard to keep track of in the scorebook here. As Lara's trying to get Frisco through this eighth, but he's already thrown 27 pitches and has allowed 4 runs. It's 2-1. Swing and a miss by Hurley. 2-2 as Jonathan Brand gets ready for the second time today in the Frisco pen. Rough Riders are going to have to lick their wounds and head back to Frisco. Try to get back on track next week. They are the first half champions, though, so that kind of softens the blow when you lose a game like this in the second half. 2-2 to Hurley. On the ground, a second base for Corey Joyce, who scoops it up and throws out Hurley for just the second out here of the eighth. Up to third is O'Neill. There's two down now for Christopher Terrine, who last time hit a 2-run triple. And Crisantes, who led off this eighth inning hitting for the cycle, now has a bat in his hands again because he's in the hole. This is a swing and a fly ball to center field for Dreiling. In front of the warning track, he tracks it down, and the side is retired. 4 more in the eighth, plus a sod poodle cycle for Demetrio Crisantes. We go to the ninth, 18-3, Saudis lead on News Talk 940 AM.
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0: It's the ninth inning, the last half inning of this 12-game homestand here in Amarillo, as our call to the bullpen is brought to you by Rosa's Cafe and Tortilla Factory. Tip of the cap to Billy Corcoran. He goes 9 up and 9 down in 3 perfect relief innings. And now it's time for Dawson Brown's fifth Amarillo appearance for the 25-year-old. Oh, happy birthday, Dawson Brown. His 25th birthday today. Gets to pitch. Birthday 25. He gets a swing and a miss from Marcus Lee Sang for strike one. Fifth appearance for Brown. He's thrown 8 innings and allowed 4 earned runs. Did you see Corcoran there? What a bounce back for him. Really couldn't have gone worse for him on Tuesday. And today, it couldn't have gone better. Brown's 0-1 is low and inside. Didn't even realize it was Dawson's birthday until right this second. June 28th, 2001. Dawson Brown was born in Los Angeles, California. As Lee Sang hits a deep fly ball to center, Jones is back and it gets up and out. Wow, that left in a hurry for Marcus Lee Sang's 8th home run of the season. Just snuck it over the wall at 106 off the bat. That was touched for a third home run today for Frisco. They have 5 total hits.

0: Three of them have left the yard. As Lee Sang finds the barrel there to lead off the ninth with a solo blast. Here's Julian Brock now. Seeing a fastball for strike one. See the numbers on Brown there, updated for the homer that was just hit. This is a pop-up that will fly right over our heads in the booth down the first base side here. It's 0-2 on Brock. It was 0-4-2 with a walk today. As Brown throws for the second time in this series. He also pitched on Wednesday. And on an 0-2, he misses upstairs. That's to the backstop. But luckily, two of the three Frisco home runs are of the solo variety. Brown just needs three outs, and we'll be on to San Antonio. 2-2. Swing and a miss. Good bounce back after the homer. He gets a birthday K of Brock. The first out here in the ninth. Rising action on that fastball. Almost 8 inches of IVB, induced vertical break. As Keith Jones sees a fastball for strike one. And Brown's issue at the start of his Amarillo tenure was walks, seven of them in his first two appearances. He's thrown more strikes in his last couple. He misses outside. It's 1-1 on Jones, who's 0-3. I think Jason Floyd, the groundskeeper and company, will be glad to see us hit the road for a week. 2 week homestands are just hard on everyone around here, especially those that are out in the hot Texas sun day in and day out. 2-1. Jones hits it right back to Brown, who snares it out of the air. Well, that was smooth. Two down. Was hit only 88 off the bat. So not a StatCast hard-hit ball, but it just disappeared from view. Dawson just said, yep, got it. Wow. Cat-like reflexes for Dawson. Clearly at age 25, he hasn't lost any reflex. Pitches inside, and it's 1-0 on Max Wagner with two down. Amarillo leading 18-4. Now it's 2-0. Wagner, who's 0-3. The bottom four hitters for Frisco do not have a base hit in this game. There's a strike, 2-1. Brown trying to finish it off. His 2-1 is popped up first base side. This will get into the seats near the booth. And Amarillo is one strike away from a big Sunday victory in a series split to open the second half. Brown on a 2-2 throws it, and it's low and inside. 3-2. Pitch. Swing and a miss. That's your ball game. Couple of K's in Dawson Brown's birthday inning. And the Soddies, with authority, win the finale and split the series with Frisco. 18-4, your final. It was really never in doubt after the middle innings as Amarillo slugs their way to a huge victory. And the Soddies do get that split with Frisco. They're 6-6 in the first 12 of the regular season series. Happy handshakes and high fives. They don't get much happier than that for Amarillo. We're going to say goodbye to our friends watching on News Channel 10-2. And for our radio listeners, the Courtyard by Marriott Amarillo Downtown postgame show comes up next. 18-4, your final. We're back on these airwaves 2 weeks from today for the last game before the All-Star break. The postgame show comes up next on News Talk 940 AM.
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5: Welcome back to Hodgetown in the courtyard by Marriott Amarillo downtown postgame show. Wow, what a day it was for the Soddies. They win 18-4 over Frisco to win their third of the week to split the six-gamer with the Rough Riders. This is the courtyard by Marriott Amarillo downtown postgame show on News Talk 940 AM, and I am Eric Bach. There's not one Soddy that did not contribute to this victory today. Let's just dive right into it. Amarillo first got on the board in the bottom of the second inning after a two-out rally started by Drew Jones, then a double for Anderson Rojas, and then this three-run home run to get the ball rolling for Matt O'Neill. It's in that part of the sky over the third base concourse as Matt O'Neill swings and tries to get it up into the wind to right. Jones is at the wall, and he got enough. It's up and out of here. Matt O'Neill's second happy state home run this week makes McLean pay for the two-out wildness, a three-run homer. And that was just the first, just scratching the surface of what the Soddies were going to do today. And then Demetrio Crisantes came up in the bottom of the third and got his first of his four cycle hits. He got the homer out of the way first. There's two down now for Demetrio Crisantes, who swings and hits a deep fly ball to left. It's carrying, it's up, it's gone. Crisantes gets it up in the jet stream for his fourth home run with the Soddies. And that was just the start of his day. And then Drew Jones hit his first Hodgetown home run of his career. That was in the fourth inning as well. And of course, let's just pay attention to the call here, because I think the announcer might have had a premonition. Hitter friendly count here for Jones, trying to hit his first home run this season at Hodgetown. And on a 3-1, he will to the scoreboard, left center field. Welcome back, Drew Jones. I'm just gonna give myself a little bit of credit on that one. And then the Soddies broke the dam open in the bottom of the fifth with six runs on the board, starting with Crisantes' RBI double. Early at second, McLaughlin at first, both walked here in the fifth against Susac. And Crisantes bludgeons this ball to center. Dreiling's on his way back, and it's peppering the wall. He puts a hole in the center field fence and drives in another run. Hurley scores from second. That ball was torched for a double, brought to you by Bank of America, and two more extra base hits today for Crisantes, 6-3 Soddies. And then the very next hitter, Gavin Conicello, kept the ball moving in that fifth. In for Gavin Conicello with runners at second and third and one out, and Conti rolls one off the glove of Susac. It leaks away, and everybody will be safe. McLaughlin touches home, Conicello beats it out, and the Soddies have run number seven here in the fifth inning. And then Drew Jones, two hitters later, kept the ball moving with an RBI single. The first pitch is hit hard again through the left side, a base hit. Wave on for Demetrio. Lee Sang's throw comes to the plate, and it's past the catcher Moore. Another hit, another RBI for Jones. Sunday fun day for number seven, and it's 8 to

0: 3 Amarillo. And then Anderson Rojas, the very next hitter, had the second of 4 base hits for him today. First pitch swing and a pop-up. Shallow left center. Chavez, the shortstop, goes back. Lee Sang charges on, and that drops right between them. Conicello scores. And in the books, it's a 100-mile-per-hour line drive for Rojas. He dunks down an RBI single, and it's 9-3 Amarillo. And you guessed it, the very next hitter after that, Matt O'Neill, rolled another base hit for another RBI. At second, O'Neill at first. Both just picked up RBI singles. And now Hurley with another frozen rope up the gap to left center. The machine keeps turning. Hurley to second in time. He's thrown out by Dreiling, but the run does score. Rojas touches home before the tag was applied, so it ends up being a 6-run fifth. So that was the Jack Hurley final RBI of the fifth inning. And then Crisantes got probably the most difficult one to get, the triple, for his third of the 4 cycle hits in the sixth inning. 2. He might have another in the air right center. Nope, this will be, nope, or not. Dreiling will watch it hit off the wall. And it kicks away from him. He's got a homer. He's got a double. Now he's got a triple as the extra base pop continues for Crisantes on a ball that just kept carrying. They've got Dreiling in a blender out there in center field. And then Christopher Terrien came up in the seventh and drove in 2 with this triple. Another 2-2. Another hard hit line drive to right center. This will go up the gap and roll all the way to the wall. One is in. Hurley waved around. Terrien sprinting for third. Throw there, not in time. He dives headlong across the bag for 3 bases and 2 more RBIs. Amarillo is pouring it on Frisco. 14-3. And then the last, we're going to save the best for last as we'll break and come back in the Courtyard by Marriott Amarillo Downtown postgame show. Our Play of the Game brought to you by Street Auto Group comes up next on News Talk 940 AM.
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0: 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Well, with all the extra base hits, it's a little weird that our Play of the Game is a single, but it's the last leg of Demetrio Crisantes' cycle, the second one this season for Amarillo and just the second one in franchise history. Let's listen in. Lara's 1-1. Crisantes flares it. Get down! Yes! That's a fair baseball for the cycle! Crisantes does it for the first time at Hodgetown, the second one in franchise history. Both this season on a little flare single over the head of Disla. And that is your Play of the Game brought to you by Street Auto Group. 18 runs on 19 hits, no errors for Amarillo. 4 runs on 5 Frisco hits, 3 of them were homers, no errors for them. Billy Corcoran gets a well-deserved first victory, he's 1-0. Dylan McLean gets the loss, he's 5-1. It all happened in 2 hours and 39 minutes, which is actually pretty quick.

0: quick given all the runs that were scored in front of a crowd of 4,430 here at Hodgetown. So we finish up the longest homestand of the season with the Saddies winning 8 of the 12 games, 5 out of 6 last week against Midland, a 3-3 split this week with Frisco, and now we will hit the road once again to Nelson Wolf Municipal Stadium in San Antonio, a place that Amarillo took 5 out of 6 from the Missions in April, a 7.05 p.m. first pitch, a 6.45 Amarillo National Bank pregame show goes live Tuesday night from Nelson Wolf. We'll travel down there tomorrow and get ready for the 6th game, or the first of 18 meetings in the second half between Amarillo and San Antonio. So a lot of the Saudis' second half fate will be decided about how they do against San Antonio, and we can't wait to get it started next week. 6:45 Tuesday, 7:05 first pitch. We remind you that today's Sod Poodle Radio broadcast was brought to you by our amazing team of founding and legacy partners. Because of these tremendous community partners, the Sod Poodles are able to provide Amarillo with a major league experience on a minor league scale. For my man Anthony Hernandez back in the studio, I'm Eric Bach saying so long from Hodgetown. What a Sunday fun day it was for the Saddies. A big 14-run victory. And we're back at it Tuesday down in San Antone. We'll talk to you 6:45 p.m. Central Time pregame show. That's Tuesday on News Talk 940 a.m. Enjoy the rest of this warm Sunday, everybody. And we'll see you Tuesday. This has been a presentation of Amarillo Sod Poodle Baseball on News Talk 940 a.m.
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0: Grade level in math and reading is down 4 points from 2009. Lawmakers are skeptical about AI boosting performance. There are also privacy concerns. AI could harvest what students learn. An over-reliance on AI by teachers to grade papers is troubling. Some lawmakers doubt that AI can do everything. Students may question the value of an education if they can't find a job because of AI. Bipartisan lawmakers are now working on a framework to regulate AI. House Speaker Mike Johnson wants to pass that before the end of the year. On Capitol Hill, Chad Pergram, Fox News.
1: Republicans and Democrats in the Senate are pushing to require labels on AI-generated content. And President Trump says East Potomac golf links will remain open to the public after a major renovation. He says work will begin in September to transform the historic Washington Public Course into a world-class golf destination. I'm Carmen Roberts, and this is Fox News.
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6: 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Has anybody seen Mr. Squirrel?
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12: All right, welcome back. It is the Ben Ferguson Show. Nice to have you with us tonight. And if you just joined us, we've had a lot that we're talking about, but I want to get to some other big news. Secretary and the man who's in charge of the Department of Homeland Security, former Senator Mullen, says that the 100-day mark as the man in charge, the Secretary of the Department of Homeland Security, that deportations are way up. 2026 stats set to outpace, he says, well pace, past the 2025 numbers. That obviously is good news if you are in favor of law and order. Now, the Secretary of Homeland Security, Mark Wayne Mullen, saying exclusively to Breitbart News that deportation numbers in 2026 will very soon outpace all of 2025. Yeah, look at your calendar. You can see that you better believe it. This is more than last year, basically halfway through the year. He also went on to say that agents from across the Department of Homeland Security are removing illegal aliens from the United States interior at a record rate we've never seen. Quote, we are on a path this year, 26, to well past what we did in 25. I mean, our numbers are in fact within, I'd say, probably within the next 6 weeks, we'll probably pass what we deported in all of 2025. What we're going to do in 26, maybe 2 months. I think we'll definitely do it within 2 months, but should well probably be 6 weeks at the current rate. Now, this is incredible. As for how the DHS is accomplishing this, Mullen said is by focusing on those who have criminal records or final orders of deportation from judges. And oftentimes, he said, the federal agents will find several other illegal aliens being harbored in the same homes, and they arrest them and deport them too. So what we're going to do and what we're doing is we're looking at the worst of the worst, Mullen said. We're going after people that have already had final orders, meaning they've already had final orders from a judge that says, hey, you got to go. You've already went through the appeal process and you didn't show up for your last court appearance. So you've got to go. We're going after people that have felonies, that have active felonies on them. We're going after individuals that have been released from state penitentiaries and that had already served their time, but they're still in the country illegally. So now we're getting a warrant out for their arrest because they're no longer allowed to stay inside the country because they violated either their parole or they violated their agreement with the United States by allowing them to come in through the visa.

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0: All right, welcome back. It is the Ben Ferguson Show. It is nice to have you with us tonight. I want to get some of your phone calls in here. 1-800-474-9732. 1-800-474-9732. PatriotMobile.com phone lines are open. There's a very interesting thing that's happening, and we're finding out a lot more now about the shocking news. Dr. Oz has now come out saying that there is not only a nationwide healthcare fraud scheme that is taking place in this country, but the crackdown is about more than recovering stolen taxpayer dollars. It's about preventing tragedies like the death of an 18-year-old college basketball player. He also went on to say they will literally steal your life. I want you to hear more of what he had to say and about these busts from my good friend Kayleigh McEnany talking about this at Fox News Channel.
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7: All right, welcome. It is the Ben Ferguson Show, and it is so nice to have you with us tonight, wherever you are around the country. Hour three, and I do want to get to some of the big news. I want to get you an update on the war in Iran. We are now being told that the war has paused, diplomacy is returning, and the world, well, it's holding its breath. What appears to be a quote, significant diplomatic breakthrough in the Middle East after days of dangerous military escalation that had many fearing a much longer and larger regional war could break out. The United States and Iran have now agreed to temporarily halt military operations and return, quote, to the negotiating table. According to multiple reports, both sides have agreed to stop what officials are calling kinetic activity, meaning active military strikes, and senior negotiators are saying they're now prepared to meet in Doha, Qatar, in an effort to prevent another round of fighting. Now, let's be very clear from the very beginning. This is not a final peace agreement, and this is not a comprehensive settlement either. This is simply a pause. And what does that mean? It means it's an opportunity to see whether diplomacy can yet again have a chance of succeeding, where missiles and drones obviously could not. Now, the agreement reportedly centers on stabilizing one of the most strategically important waterways on Earth, the Strait of Hormuz. Now, if you've listened to this podcast over the past several months, you know why this matters. Nearly a fifth of the world's oil supply, as you know, moves through this narrow shipping lane. Any disruption there immediately is impacting the global energy markets. It affects your gasoline prices, inflation as well, and ultimately every American family who's trying to fill up their tanks for summer vacations or travel. Now, one of the biggest goals of these negotiations, they also are being told, is restoring confidence that commercial ships can safely transit the strait without becoming what has been, well, unfortunately, all too often a target. According to U.S. officials, Iran has agreed to help facilitate safe commercial navigation, while the United States has eased some of the military pressure surrounding Iranian ports, as well as, well, their oil refineries, as the negotiations will, quote unquote, continue. Now, this is an important development because stability in the Strait doesn't just matter to the Middle East. It literally matters to every economy on planet Earth. Now, here's why everyone is also remaining very cautious. The ceasefire has already shown signs of strain. Even after the announcement of the pause, there were fresh reports of military exchanges that threatened to derail the agreement almost immediately. Clearly, hardliners in Iran don't want a deal to be made at all. And that's why officials are describing this as an extremely, quote, fragile moment rather than a lasting peace deal. Now, it also means they're trying to give the talks in Qatar, well, a chance, and they're extremely important. These discussions are also expected to focus on several other unresolved issues. First, freedom of navigation through the strait,

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So pay attention, because this is what the midterm elections are actually all about. 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We'll come right back. It is the Ben Ferguson Show. 1-800-474-9732. 1-800-474-9732. Much more coming up right after this.

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16: All right, welcome back. It is the Ben Ferguson Show. Nice to have you with us tonight. I want to get to some of your reaction to all that we've been talking about. We've been covering a lot tonight. The number 1-800-474-9732. 1-800-474-9732. 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Phone lines are open. Let me go to Tim, line two. Welcome. You're on the Ben Ferguson Show. Nice to have you with us. Hi.
17: Hi, this is Tim. You talking to me?
16: I'm talking to you. How are you, sir?
17: Well, I've been better. I am a stage 4 cancer survivor. I woke up on a 94-year-old man's couch, and I've been with his daughter for the last 11 years. And I moved to South Carolina.
16: 749732. Let me go to Craig. Welcome. You're on the Ben Ferguson Show. Nice to have you with us. Hi.
18: Thank you, Mr. Ferguson. Great to talk to you.
16: Good to talk to you as well.
18: Hello?
16: Yeah, go ahead.
18: All right. I think George Soros is a war criminal. He should be killed. His son Alex is there. And then I think all the members of Congress that have voted repeatedly over several years to get us $40 trillion in debt should be carted off to jail at the next State of the Union address. They're criminals. They're communists.
16: Well, look, you can't just randomly arrest people because you don't like them politically. You know that, right?
18: Well, no, but they voted. Every congressman that voted for the $40 trillion in debt over time, they're all responsible for 75.
16: Look, here's the problem with what you just said. The problem is you're implying that you can just lock people up politically. If you do that, it is a disaster, because then when the Republicans lose control, and that will happen one day, Democrats will do that to every single conservative. They'll come after guys like me first. They're like, oh, you talk show host. Yeah, we'll just take you off the air. We'll just arrest all of you. Right? I mean, like that's game over.

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41: Ah, good. 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I am. 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
41: Still in the same place I left you last year. 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
41: 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Turtle. 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
41: He's late every morning. 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Okay. Squirrel. Has anybody seen Mr. Squirrel?
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0: All right, welcome back. It is the Ben Ferguson Show. It is nice to have you with us. I want to get to your phone calls tonight. 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Phone lines are open. We'll get your thoughts and your reaction to all of this. See what you think about it. Something I just wanted to say real quick that I thought was really interesting. There is a second type of invasion that's coming into this country that a lot of people don't know about. And it is happening with Chinese nationals who are flying into the U.S. for the purpose of having a child. Congressman Brennan Gillen, Judiciary, on the House Oversight Committee, had this to say about Trump administration racking in wins from the Supreme Court on for deportations and why this matters. Listen carefully.
47: I think that's exactly right. If you ask most Americans, do you believe that an illegal alien who traverses across South America, passes through multiple countries, shows up at our southern border, crosses over, and has a child, if that child should be an American citizen, just like anybody else in our country, I think most people would say no. If you ask them, do you believe that a Chinese national who flies into the United States for the sole purpose of having a child, if that child should be an American citizen, most people would say no. And I hope that the Supreme Court recognizes that. You know, for most of American history, we've always recognized that there are certain people who don't fall under that category of citizens. For instance, the children of an invading army, the children of a Native American tribe that maintains tribal relationships. The children of diplomats, for instance, have not been considered American citizens or have not been given American citizenship simply because they're born here. And I think that the same logic applies to the children of illegal aliens who never should have been in our country to begin with.
1: Congressman Kevin Cork here.
0: By the way, I love the way that he described it. Like, if you're just exploiting the system that way, and the way that he described it, you better believe it should be a problem. Right? Like it's something we need to also look at. I agree. I also said a moment ago, talking about the importance of the midterm elections and how important it is that we get these things right. Let me let you hear what J.D. Vance said, echoing what I said a moment ago about how important the midterms actually are.
2: If the Democrats do win the midterms, is Trump getting impeached again?
3: I'm sure he'll get impeached. Look, they have nothing to actually run on or govern on. Their entire obsessive focus of that party is they hate Donald Trump. So if they ever get power, are they going to, you know, lower Americans' taxes? No. Are they going to make your life more affordable? No. Are they going to solve the crime crisis? No. What they're going to do is they're going to spend all their time and all of your money trying to get Donald Trump. I think it's ridiculous. I think it's ridiculous that's what they're running on. But the American people are going to make this determination. I think the American people should vote for the people who want to make their life more affordable and want to make their neighborhoods safer. That's what we're trying to deliver every single day.
0: I by the way, agree with him completely on that point. Like, they'd have nothing to run on. They have nothing to run on. So this is all they're going to do is weaponize the government and go after anybody they can. 1-800-474-9732. Let me go to Robert. Welcome. You're on the Ben Ferguson Show. How are you, Robert?
4: Yes, Mr. Ferguson. On some of the points, I agree with you. On some, most of them, I don't. As far as Donald Trump being the president, no. He gave up his rights when he became a 32-time felon. When his son, when his son-in-law, Jared Kushner, took over $2 billion from the Saudis. When he did the wave pool in D.C., he gave a $16 million contract, and the pool is cracking up. Now he's trying to blame it on protesters. Hold on,
0: Robert. Let me. I tried to hold my tongue as long as I could. So let's just talk about this for a second. You're telling me that Donald Trump is the worst person in the world because you didn't vote for him, you don't like him, and then you go back to felonies, and then I laugh because you talk about winning or losing. I didn't know that you're just guilty if someone accused you of something. That's a new thing. You guys love that, right? Like, that was your whole talking point. Donald Trump was indicted. Well, did he go to jail? And by the way, this is the Democratic Party. So, like, really be ready for this, okay? What you just heard from Robert is exactly the game plan moving forward. We will weaponize our government at all costs. We will weaponize it, and we will destroy anyone that we can that we don't like politically. We will try to lock them up, and we'll say they were indicted, they were charged with, they were convicted, even though they don't tell you the rest of the story. What happened after that, right? What happened down the road? Did it get overthrown? Did it get thrown out of court? Right? No. They want to just indict you. And then they just want to attack you, and they want to go after you, and they want to go after your family. And it goes back to what I said, and that's part of the reason why I love people that disagree with me calling in, because then you can hear what they truly want, what they really, really, really, really want to happen, what they are really obsessed with happening. And, like, this is it, folks. Like, this is what they want. They want to destroy your lives. And anybody that they disagree with, they want to lock them up. That's the truth here. That's what it's actually all about. Don't forget, I do the show as a podcast each and every day. You can download the Ben Ferguson podcast wherever you get your podcasts.

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8: 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You can follow me personally as well at Guy P. Benson. I'm a political analyst at Fox News, a senior columnist at the Washington Examiner. My new column today is about Iran, and I want to walk through my key point here as I open today's show in just a moment. But first, the lineup. Brett Baier will join us later on this hour, chief political anchor at Fox News. Taylor Riggs from the Business Network on the economy, on some of the economic numbers, on her forecast moving forward, maybe some Elon SpaceX stuff. We'll see what we have time for with Taylor in the next hour. And then Trey Gowdy, our colleague, he'll be here later on in the show as well. That is the lineup ahead on this Monday edition of the show. There is some news as of earlier today coming out of the talks in Switzerland between the U.S. and Iran. Vice President Vance is there as one of the most prominent people representing the administration. And according to Vance and other sources gleaned by Trey Yingst, our colleague here at Fox News, there were a few, I'm not sure if I'd call them breakthroughs, but alleged developments coming out of those talks. Here's what Trey Yingst reported on Fox and Friends earlier in Cut 27.
9: Yeah, it sounds like the Americans got two major agenda items crossed off during this meeting in Switzerland overnight. The big headline here, Iran, according to Vice President Vance, has agreed to allow inspectors from the International Atomic Energy Agency back into their country. This is huge, and it's very important as it relates to the detailed discussions on Iran's nuclear program so that these inspectors can get a list of what the Iranians still have and what the Americans want them to get rid of. The second headline here that Special Envoy Kushner was able to work out a deal with the Qataris that some of these unfrozen Iranian funds are actually going to be used to purchase American farm products and then feed the people of Iran. And so again, the inspectors heading into Iran and also the purchase of American farm goods, two major agenda items for the Americans.
8: Okay, so those would both be good. I'm not doubting the veracity of what Trey is reporting there and that the Iranians have supposedly agreed to these things. I'm just always completely skeptical to the point of cynical about everything that Iran says or agrees to. Because, and this is a point that I'll make again in a moment, they have now twice in the last, what, month or so, agreed to reopen the Strait of Hormuz, and then they don't. Or they do it partially and start playing games and adding new demands or pointing fingers at other people. And so if they won't even do the bare minimum basics that they have required, that they are required to under the memorandum of understanding, or they're willing to manipulate and dance around it and find excuses to say, actually, it's the Americans who are violating. I just think if that's the very first thing that they're doing when it comes to actual violence,

steps, right, actual concessions, actual implementation of the deal, then, again, I can't be overly optimistic about their good faith, because they never operate in good faith, right? Step one of compliance is not fully complete, even though that was supposed to be like right out of the gate now twice, in a previous ceasefire, now this one, and here they are doing what they always do. And the question that I have is a regime like that truly going to give way on the big stuff and actually comply if this is what they're doing in the very earliest days on something that should be relatively easy, which is opening the strait? And by the way, the game that they play is they green light or they order their terror proxy, Hezbollah, to attack Israel, including just recently where they killed four Israelis, Hezbollah did. Knowing that Israel has to respond. Israel has no choice but to respond to terrorists attacking their country. Of course they have to respond. And then, because of the very first bullet point in the MOU, you have Iran turning around saying, oh, look, America is not controlling its ally Israel, and they're now fighting on the Lebanese front. That's a violation, and therefore, we're going to pause the Strait of Hormuz, or we're not going to comply fully on the Strait of Hormuz. They're the ones who precipitated the response for the purpose, obviously, they're not even subtle about it, for the purpose of then blaming Israel to try, number one, to cleave Israel from the U.S. and to create some daylight there, and then also to at least posture that it's actually America and the Trump administration through Israel that's violating the deal. It's just so cynical. And as I said last week, and will continue to say, I hope the Trump administration and the president himself, the commander in chief, doesn't keep putting up with this. I'm not saying that he's falling for it. I just hope that he ultimately does not have unending patience for this sort of cynical, evil gamesmanship by the regime. So, look, if the IAEA inspectors are allowed in, great, although I'd love to know more of the details. Is it like a one-time thing? Is it unfettered, open-ended, indefinitely? Is it just to go in and take inventory of what needs to be dismantled or destroyed? Are they going to agree to that? Again, as a small step of something that apparently Iran has assented to, I'm not going to complain about it. But as always, the devil's in, A, the details of what this actually means, and then B, are they actually going to do it or just say some words? And then look, if there are some unfrozen assets that are used to feed the people of Iran and buying U.S. agricultural products, then great. Fine. I'm much more interested in not unfreezing any assets for Iran until they have clearly complied and demonstrated compliance for a long period of time. And my concern is we've now seen some early unfreezing of assets or sanctions relief from the Treasury Department before Iran has done virtually anything at all. Because I thought we were told by the administration, by the vice president and others, not a dime is going to Iran until they fundamentally changed their behavior. I would say they have absolutely not fundamentally changed their behavior yet. And yet some of this relief is already happening. That worries me. Which brings me to my column in the Washington Examiner today entitled Walk Away? No deal is better than a bad deal. And I offer a lot of, I think, textured analysis where I'm not, you know, setting my hair on fire and overstating things in either direction. I don't think. I'm trying to be very clear-eyed and rational about this. And I'm giving both sides of it and leaving open the possibility of potentially a good deal, with my main focus being the nuclear program and full dismantlement. Here comes the crux of my point, because I'm saying, you know, a good deal, I'm not sure we're going to get a great deal. If missiles and proxies aren't on the table, then we're not getting a great deal. Could we get a good deal with the nuclear dust gone and destroyed and the entire nuclear program dismantled, perhaps with the assistance of the IAEA? That could be a good deal. But I'm saying in this column, one way to avoid a bad deal is to impose a good one. Another way to avoid a bad deal is to simply walk away from the table if the Iranians won't accept a good one. I write, some commentators have argued that the regime is in a better position today than it was before the bombs fell. This

is blinkered lunacy. Iran's major nuclear facilities are reduced to rubble. Many of its top nuclear scientists have been liquidated, along with a wide swath of top leaders, including the Ayatollah. Its missile stockpile has been massively degraded. Its capacity to produce new missiles has been decimated. Its navy is sunk, though the small boats swarm can still wreak some havoc. Its ability to defend and command its own airspace has been reduced to virtually zero. And its command structures have been deeply penetrated by Israeli intelligence. Its economy, already so disastrous as to inspire mass protests, is in complete shambles. The regime is much, much worse off than it was at the outset of Trump's second term. Iran hawks in our country and Israel and elsewhere should not lose sight of any of this and maintain deep gratitude to the president for authorizing all of these actions, which were by far the strongest punishment any American president has ever inflicted upon this regime. All of that tangible and game-changing progress does not get wiped out by a possible lackluster or bad deal. I think it's important to say all of that, because as I've been lamenting recently, people just skip right past it like it doesn't really exist or it doesn't matter as much as it does. But this is the point that I make in the column today at the Examiner. Why concede a bad deal at all? Why breathe oxygen into any sort of regime comeback on the economy, on terrorist meddling, or on conventional or nuclear weapons programs? If a great or even relatively good agreement can't be brokered, walk away. Declare military victory based on the facts laid out above. Perhaps hit some of the hundreds of remaining aerial targets on the way out, and then warn that even though American forces are disengaging and the bombing is wrapping up, our eyes remain fixed on Iran. Any hint of rebuilding what has been destroyed will be met with withering punishment. The Israelis, who have flexed impressive intelligence insights within Iran's borders, will be let off the leash. With an American green light to mow the grass, quote-unquote, on reemerging threats, they're happy to be the regional enforcer, inform the regime that America is handing Israel that baton, that authority. Keep the crushing sanctions in place while using the remaining military might in the region for the sole purpose of keeping the Strait of Hormuz open, ideally with the assistance of any number of highly interested parties, hello allies, who rely on that oil more than we do. This is easier said than done, I write, but of course it can be done. Finally, on the subject of the Strait of Hormuz, Iran's immediate cynical machinations and clumsy game playing on that front should tell President Trump everything he needs to know. Twice in recent weeks, the regime has ostensibly agreed to open the strait, and twice they've reneged, finding excuses. Their latest transparent manipulation is in order to allow its terror proxy, Hezbollah, to attack Israel from Lebanon, necessitating an Israeli response. Iran has then pointed to the inevitable reprisal that they deliberately precipitated, this is what I was just talking about, as a reason to accuse Israel, and therefore the United States, of breaching the interim pact. Aside from this misbehavior being pathologically embedded in their destructive DNA, a side goal of this nonsense is to goad Trump into blaming the Israelis for not lying down and absorbing attacks against its people in order to protect some shaky framework the U.S. government has signed on to. None of this is particularly subtle or clever. The president and his team cannot be bamboozled by it. They should be enraged by it. In fact, the regime is giving them a tailor-made excuse to pull the ripcord and get out, I would add here, if necessary, if they get to the end of their rope. Indeed, the very first bullet point of the memo, this memorandum of understanding, declares that the United States and Iran each agree to, quote, an immediate and permanent termination of military operations on all fronts, including in Lebanon, and undertake from now on not to initiate any war or any military operation against each other. This includes each party's, quote, allies in the current war. A phrase that I'll note cuts in both directions and very much includes Hezbollah on Iran's side. So the Iranians likely thought that this clause was a sneaky way of trapping and paralyzing Israel, but it's their own ally and terror proxy, Hezbollah, that is continually violating the termination of military operations, quote unquote, demanded in the MOU in Lebanon.

0: That's an explicit violation. So that right there is a clean out for the Trump administration, if they want it. The regime utterly refuses to learn any lessons, even the hard way. Its leaders are incapable of improvement or honor. And a regime that won't operate in good faith in fulfilling its singular and bare minimum current obligation, opening the strait, even when it's clearly in their interest to at least pretend to be on their best behavior in order to get all this desperately needed cash flowing, that is not a regime that can ever be reasonably expected to surrender or dismantle a nuclear program it has coveted and developed and pursued for decades. That's my opinion. If I'm proven wrong with an airtight deal on the nukes, then great. I conclude by writing, President Trump should be commended for giving peace a chance, which is what this is right now. But if and when Iran continues to reward those efforts with yet more insults and evasions and provocations, the choice will be clear. Walk away, Mr. President. I'm not saying walk away right now. I'm not saying walk away tomorrow. I'm saying over the course of the next 60 days, let's assess what the Iranians are actually doing and what they mean versus what, in my mind, they always do. And then make a tough decision. Move forward with a horribly flawed deal or walk away. If you can get a good deal, take it. Enforceable, verifiable, great. If not, my counsel, for what it's worth, walk away. And the regime has already given Trump all the reasons he would need. And with that, we will step aside. We're just getting started on this Monday edition of The Guy Benson Show. Keep it right here.
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0: person who I am today.
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0: Benson, and we are back. There's a clip of the Secretary of State, Marco Rubio, that was being spread far and wide on social media just in the last couple days. A lot of people cheering him on, saying this is exactly right, way to go, more of this. And I was wondering, did he just say this, or was this a bit of a flashback? It turned out, even though it was resurfaced in making the rounds, he actually said this back in March of this year. And I want to play it. It's a little loud in the background. It's, you know, on the tarmac. You can hear the plane in the background. But he was asked a question about Iran. This was during sort of the height of Operation Epic Fury. And he just laid out this bill of indictment against the regime in cut 28.
1: The Iranian... Okay. Well, he's an expert in genocide. They're experts in that because, you know, they sponsor terrorism all over the world. And they've killed thousands and thousands of people. Look at the Middle East. Look at the Middle East, guys. Every problem in the Middle East tracks back to Iran. Hezbollah? Iran. Shia militias that are destroying and threatening Iraq? Iran. Hamas? Iran. The Houthis? Iran. Assad, when he was in Syria? Iran. The only kind, the way, I mean, everywhere you turn, they're behind all of it. They are a destabilizing, dangerous, evil force that had to be dealt with. They have to be weakened.
0: They've been weakened and largely dealt with, but I'm confident Rubio still believes every word of that. That is all true about the nature of the regime. And negotiators have to have that in mind as they continue these talks in Switzerland. Brett Baier, up next on The Guy Benson Show.
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0: 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Guy Benson.
1: We are back. 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With us now is Brett Baier, chief political anchor here at Fox News, also anchor of Special Reports, 6 p.m. Eastern weeknights, author of the new book, The Case for America, An Argument on Behalf of Our Nation, a New York Times number one bestseller instantly, at Brett Baier on social. Brett, welcome back to the show. Congrats on the book.
2: Hey, guy, thank you so much. It's been quite a run.
1: I want to talk about the book and something that it made me think of in a second. But before we get to that, I actually want to ask you a question. We just had Father's Day yesterday. You're the father of two. Your family's been through a lot, and you've been very public about that. I'm the father of one, with, God willing, a second on the way very soon. And you made a decision that I was sort of paying attention to from afar. You, early this month, went on a pretty lengthy, by American standards, vacation with your family. And you said, got to unplug. You've been, you know, burning the candle at both ends. You had just had, I think, one of your sons graduated from high school. And you said, there's only so many moments in life where you have this opportunity. You decided to take it. I feel like there's a mentality in our country where people work a ton, and you exemplify that. And sometimes I struggle with even feeling guilty about taking time off. But you kind of framed it through your family and making that choice and this moment for your family. And I'm just wondering what advice you would have to other, let's say, younger fathers in making decisions like that, you know, work and career and all that versus precious family time.
2: Yeah, there has to be a balance. And, you know, throughout my early career and throughout the young part of my kid's life, there wasn't that good of a balance. I worked a lot in order to get the anchor job. I said yes to anchoring, you know, or working 7 days a week for like, you know, almost 2 years. But anyway, I got to this point where I'm watching my son graduate. He's heading to college. My other son is a sophomore in high school. And there was this window to go travel for a couple of weeks. And it's the longest I'd ever taken off from work. Fortunately, work was okay with it. The world didn't fall apart during those 2 weeks. I was watching closely. But I think it's important because the memories that we made over those 2 weeks, we still are talking about them. The pictures make us laugh. And as he goes to college, my older son, Paul, those will be moments that we remember. So I recommend it. It's not always easy to do. In the last 3 days of vacation, I was staring at the ceiling going, oh, my gosh, I have so much to do.

0: but I did it, and I was happy I did.
1: Last thing on this subject, do you ever have moments, because I'm already having it, we went and looked a few weeks ago at a preschool, and I could not believe we're already in a place to be thinking about any sort of school, because wasn't he just born? No, he's 2.5 and that sort of thing. Have you had that kind of, oh my goodness moment, you have a son who's going to college? Like, did that sneak up on you?
0: Oh my gosh, so much. It goes so fast, Guy. I mean, that's the other piece of advice is take the time, enjoy the time, soak it in, because I can't believe he's going to college. And I have, and by the way, they're both exponentially taller than me, 6'4" and 6'5".
1: Can confirm.
0: And so not only am I looking up to them, but I'm also looking at the years, and they go fast.
1: Let's talk about The Case for America. And I'd love to talk about the book a little further as well, but this overall idea, this notion of the case needing to be made for our country. And I did a monologue late last week where I posited that right now, at least in this moment, the case for America is being made by a very unlikely source, which is foreign soccer fans. I see people in this country, and I'm sure you've seen it on your feeds as well, who are truly reveling in their experience here in the United States and gushing about the freedom and the promise and the prosperity, and most important, the warmth, friendliness of the American people. And it's all across the country, from big blue cities to you know, the deepest red states. This is the experience that we're seeing from so many of these people. We don't necessarily view foreigners or Europeans as people who are likely to be affirming American greatness necessarily. And soccer isn't something that's been traditionally a very American sport, although I think that's changing and the team's been great. Have you felt that same way? And is there something to this idea of having this unlikely suspect doing something that maybe internally we weren't always doing ourselves?
0: 100%. I think those videos are amazing, and I think they're multiplying. And it's not just the ranch dressing or the Texas brisket or, you know, like all the food. It more, most importantly, is the people in each one of these places that they have, like, come to be welcomed into these cities and into these soccer stadiums. And I just think it's a great thing, in part because Americans don't, you know, often take our country for granted. And part of the reason I wrote the book was because America internally has, it seems, at times been on trial. And so I kind of used history to put it, you know, make the case, provide evidence, testimony, and then come to a verdict about the case for America. But you're right. These European soccer fans are making the case better than a lot of people can individually.
1: I'm hoping that between the 4th of July and the celebrations that are in store very, very soon, plus this World Cup moment and this love fest that we're having, which is just, it warms my heart, plus The Case for America, New York Times number one bestseller, maybe it's like the summer of America that we really, really needed. And I say that somewhat tongue-in-cheek, but not fully. I think in our soul we needed this for a while, and I'm hoping that there's some sort of lasting impact. Meanwhile, there's a political backdrop always to all of this internally, and we've been following, and while you were out of the country, of course, you were following closely Iran, now the memo of understanding, what may or may not be happening in the negotiations out in Switzerland, whether or not any of it can be trusted, etc. I'm wondering, because you've spent a fair amount of time speaking to the president, probing his thinking. You're somewhat familiar with how he thinks, how he operates. How do you think, how do you assess Trump is looking at this? Because there's a lot of people, including people who've been very supportive of his Iran policy for a long time, worried that he's now just doesn't care really about a specific outcomes necessarily, and he might be throwing Israel under the bus. All he wants is lower gas prices for the election, and all the other stuff has gone away. I don't personally believe that's true, although I understand the fear. I just wonder how you think he's thinking through the process and watching the games that the Iranians are actively playing right now, which I talked about earlier. This is someone who can turn on a dime, and I wonder if they are

0: playing with fire here, thinking that now there's this new paradigm that they've locked in, where Trump, I think, could get really ticked off at some point and turn hard. What do you make of the state of play right now?
1: Yeah, I think they're trying to get to a deal and get to a good deal. I don't think that this president's going to take a horrific deal, which some, you know, on the memo was being described by especially some critics of negotiating at all. I think to your point, if he doesn't get the things that he wants out of this 60 days, I don't think he's going to accept it. Now, there are complications here. I mean, Congress is weighing in as far as what the president can and cannot do without coming to Congress. They're probably going to have the votes to make a statement about hostilities going forward. And but I agree with you. I think that this is a precarious moment. And Vice President Vance is trying to spin the positive, I think. But the Iranians, as we know from 47 years, have never been the best of negotiators as far as living up to what they negotiate.
0: Yeah, they can be good negotiators. They're bad follow-throughers on what they promise and agree to. And that's one of the big criticisms that Trump himself has had of, for example, the Obama deal, where he ripped the JCPOA for not addressing the missiles and the proxies and that sort of thing. And now it looks like maybe this deal wouldn't deal with those either. To your point in Congress, I think it's a good thing that Congress is weighing in. I think Obama effectively bypassing Congress made it a very temporary thing that got ripped up, rightfully, in my view, by Trump in his first term. We had a strong Trump ally on this show, and Senator Rick Scott last week, who said that, quote, absolutely, Congress should have a formalized role in this process. I think it's important for the legislative branch to be involved here, even if it might seem like a thorn in the side for the administration. That's kind of how the system's supposed to work, even if presidents get annoyed by it sometimes.
1: No, that's right. That's how the founders set it up. It hasn't worked that way for a long time. And I think there's a want, definitely on Capitol Hill, to have that happen. But in addition to that, you have the authorization of the use of military force going forward. They may have the votes to put pressure there as well.
0: Let's talk about some primaries happening tomorrow in New York. And this is part of an ongoing series, a theme here, on the direction of the opposition party, at least for now, the Democratic Party, and this really significant slide off to the left, even beyond what we saw in 2024, for instance. Here was Harry Enten, sort of a data guy over at CNN, talking about new polling among Democrats specifically on capitalism and socialism, cut 30.
2: 2010, they were about equal. 50% had a favorable view of socialism. 51% said the same about capitalism. But capitalism has absolutely fallen through the floor. Look at this. It's now just 42% of Democrats who have a favorable view of capitalism. Socialism, on the other hand, up like a rocket. Look at this. 2 in 3 Democrats have a favorable view of socialism. So socialism is on the rise among Democrats. Capitalism is on the decline among Democrats. And again, this is part of the longer-term trend in which we are seeing Democratic socialists doing considerably better among Democrats electing a mayor right here in New York City.
0: All right, so, Brett, there's this Chevalier woman who's backed by Bernie Sanders and Zohran Mamdani, who is as extreme as I think you can almost possibly get in American politics, and we'll see how things go tomorrow for her. Yes, it's a blue city and a blue state, so that's not necessarily reflective of the country writ large, but you are seeing this move, Brett, not just in cities, but, you know, you look at the Maine Senate race and the Michigan Senate race. There are some important statewide races where the base of the Democratic Party is really moving sort of full-blown toward the DSA, Democratic Socialist of a model, Democratic Socialist of America model, I should say, of governance, and choosing those types of candidates to represent them in some of these important races. Two-thirds, as we heard there, of Democrats have a positive view of socialism at this point. I feel like maybe at some point things shift back. Maybe the seesaw tips in the other direction. But right now, this is not a party that seems to have, at least at its base, an activist and donor level, much of an appetite at all toward moderation.
1: A couple of things. One is the definitions in that poll.

0: capitalism and socialism. I mean, it's really quite something that those numbers are where they are. If you look at any country, city, municipality where socialism has worked, you know, it's very small, if any, where it's actually socialism, not the democratic socialism that you see kind of on the campaign trail, but full-on socialism. So that poll is really interesting to look at. Number two is, you know, for all the missteps that Republicans have been making and all of the administration woes about approval on the Iran war and about affordability, about inflation, all of that, for all the stepping on themselves that Republicans have done, Democrats are providing some hope, some light at the end of the forest because of these moves to the left in certain places. And it becomes easier to campaign against Democrats writ large if more and more of the party starts to go DSA, Democratic Socialist. And, you know, that doesn't really fly in middle America that well, although there are some, as you mentioned, some races where the Democratic candidate is that person.
1: Yeah, they're making a very big bet, and we'll see if it pays off in the near term, right, in 2026, or then beyond that. You think about, you know, national elections where maybe the environment isn't as tough as it might be for Republicans this time. Is this what the broader American public actually wants? And I think a lot of polling suggests no. Will people be open to those messages in this midterm cycle? I mean, we're going to find out, I think, in some of these places, because the Democrats are nominating a lot of these people at this point, which is one of, I think, the fascinating components of the current race with just a few months left. Brett Baier, chief political anchor here at Fox News. You catch him every night on Special Report, 6 p.m. Eastern. Buy his book, as so many already have, The Case for America, perfect ahead of the 4th of July in America 250. Quickly, Brett, what do you have in store on Special Report tonight?
0: Well, we'll have all the breakdown of the Vance efforts over in Switzerland, and we'll look ahead. There's a number of things happening as far as the military. They're not moving out of the region, and we'll look at kind of the force posture. And we've got Britt Hume and a cast of thousands, but it'll be good.
1: Okay. Cast of thousands, 6 p.m. Eastern, Fox News Channel. Brett, thanks so much.
0: We'll see you guys.
1: And we'll be right back.
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0: Every decision I've taken has been about putting the country I love first. That is why I will resign as leader of the Labour Party. I have spoken to His Majesty the King this morning to inform him of my decision. I will ask the National Executive Committee of the Labour Party to set out a timetable with nominations opening on the 9th of July and completed by the summer recess.
1: Back here on the Guy Benson Show, that's the voice of soon-to-be former British Prime Minister Keir Starmer, who, as you just heard there, will be resigning. Extremely unpopular. He's lasted, what, around 2 years? But has not been popular almost ever during that time. And then they got whacked, his Labour Party, in the recent elections, and he will be stepping away. And there's this guy, Andy Burnham, who I'm not terribly familiar with. We'll have some analysis tomorrow on this, who just got elected to Parliament, and maybe he could be in this mix to replace Starmer, with the Labour Party still enjoying a large majority, even if they themselves are quite unpopular. So that's a major development in global politics, with another British Prime Minister biting the dust. They've gone through a lot of them in recent years. Meanwhile, I want to bring you an update out of our hemisphere in South America. The Colombian presidential election has come to a conclusion, and it appears as though the right-wing candidate, who is very much in with President Trump, was endorsed by him effectively, was welcomed and congratulated by Secretary Rubio on his victory just yesterday. He has won. He has prevailed in the race against a full-blown communist, hardcore leftist. So that is an encouraging development down there. He's vowing to go hard after the cartels and be a much better ally to the U.S. than the current president is, a left-wing guy. This coming on the heels of another right-wing victory in Peru, a big shift in Latin America to the right in recent years, most recently Peru and now Colombia. Congratulations, felicidades down there. Another hour of the Guy Benson Show coming up after this.
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0: generation of conservative talk. 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
1: A brand new hour here on the Guy Benson Show. It's our middle hour of three on this Thursday. We're glad that you're with us. 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Follow us on social media, at Guy Benson Show. I'm at Guy P. Benson on many of those platforms. Joining us now is Carrie Severino, president of JCN, co-author of the best-selling book with Molly Hemingway, Justice on Trial. Carrie, always good to have you. Welcome back.
2: Great to be here, Guy.
1: All right, I would like to start with some movement at the U.S. Supreme Court earlier today. We've been anticipating a number of very big decisions. This is always the case this time of year. And as is often true, the justices leaving some of the most anticipated rulings for the very end of the term, and those are starting to roll in now. And Shannon Bream has previewed a few of them for us in recent months, but we got a couple, including on immigration and the Second Amendment. Let's talk about first the gun-related case out of Hawaii. What happened there?
2: Yeah, that was a case where Hawaii was effectively trying to do an end run around the Second Amendment. The Supreme Court pushed back on their really strict gun laws that were like those of New York that were struck down in the Bruin case a few years ago. And now Hawaii is coming back with basically flipping what the usual law is. The usual rule is if there's a building open to the public, you can go into that building unless the owner stops you. And that same thing goes for if you have a license to carry a firearm. If the owner says no firearms here, fine, you can't go in. But the default rule is that you can. Hawaii flipped that. And by in doing so, it violated the Second Amendment, because the Second Amendment recognizes that, you know, at the time the Second Amendment was passed, at the time the 14th Amendment passed, that was incorporating that to the states, you simply have the right to do that. And they can't limit that and make it so that people can't carry a licensed proper firearm just anywhere without an explicit description. This was a great chance for the Supreme Court to apply and explain how the Second Amendment analysis works. And the idea that you really have to just if it's not something that historically was limited, then you can't limit it, because those historical boundaries of the second of the right to bear arms are what's protected by the Second Amendment.
1: So that is a win for gun rights in the Second Amendment out of Hawaii. Let's turn to the much anticipated immigration cases, one about the asylum process, the other about temporary protected status. I know the Trump administration was heavily invested in both of these cases, both turning out as victories for the Trump administration. Let's start with this question about asylum seekers and when that process actually starts for them on one side of the border versus the other. This, to me as a layperson, seemed like a layup legally, but it made it all the way to the Supreme Court. Talk about the Mullen versus Al Otro Lado case.
2: Yeah, this one, I agree. This was a really straightforward case. And all three of these ones we're talking about were Justice Alito opinions. It's a good day when you get three big cases and it turns out Justice Alito is writing all of them.
1: So if you're a conservative and you see Alito's got a case, you're probably going to be pretty happy.
2: Yes. So it's a really good day. So the statute issue here basically says that the United States does have to process claims for asylum for people, an immigrant who, in languages, arrives in the United States. And what's so crazy about this case is you've got the Al Otro Lado group claiming that you have arrived in the United States before you've arrived in the United States. So, like, you haven't crossed the border yet, but yet we can still say this person has arrived in the United States. And to explain the case is sort of almost to decide it, right? So they tried to play fast and loose the language. Justice Alito actually, during the arguments, had to call out the litigants and the other justices, because they started saying things like,

0: arriving in, which is not actually the same thing and gives the idea that the process, the statute doesn't say arriving, it says arrive. And they also said things like arrive at. Well, arrive at the border, maybe if you're in Mexico still, it counts. Arrive in the United States. I'm sorry, you have to be in the United States. It was an open and shut case.
1: Yeah, plain
0: and
1: language. I think,
0: yeah, very plain language. So no surprise that the court ruled in favor of the Trump administration here. And unfortunately, no surprise that the three liberal justices ruled against them, even, you know, despite the clarity of the language.
1: And it's just amazing to me that the group that was one of the litigants in this case, al otro lado means the other side. I mean, it's, they're arguing that you can be on the other side of our southern border and declare yourself to have arrived in the United States when you have not arrived in the United States. And the Supreme Court, a 6-3 majority, six people understanding the law and basic language and the meaning of words versus three ideological progressives, that was the decision that was handed down on that immigration case. Then I think probably the bigger one, the temporary protected status for certain nationals from Syria, from Haiti, I believe, were some of those examples where the Biden administration had put in, as the TPS acronym suggests, temporary protected status for those migrants. And the Trump administration came in having won an election and said, okay, that was done unilaterally by fiat, by a president. Now it was temporary. It's in the name. I am now in charge. I have been elected. This was not an act of Congress. I am now going to reverse it and say that the temporary status ends now and ending the temporary time window. You've had a lot of challenges saying, oh, you can't do that, which, again, I'm not an expert. I'm not a lawyer. I cannot understand why one president would be allowed to implement a regime with the stroke of a pen on a temporary basis, and then the next guy or gal couldn't undo it. That seems like the very nature of how these types of things go. But you had any number of judges saying, no, no, temporary doesn't really mean temporary, and the president doesn't have the authority to undo what the previous guy did in an executive order. That question came before the court, and we had discussed this a number of times on its way, you know, up the ranks through the judicial system. SCOTUS heard the case in Mullen v. Doe. What happened here, Carrie?
0: And you're so right about the policy here. I mean, as I'm reading the decision, they point out that the Somalian temporary protected status has gone on for 35 years, since the 90s. I mean, the ones that issue in this case, both Haiti and Syria, it's been more than a decade of, quote, temporary protected status. And this is something that's supposed to be reanalyzed regularly, at least every 18 months by subsequent administrations. But up until the Trump administration, this was just a rubber stamp. And Trump came into office and basically said, no more rubber stamps. This is ridiculous. And the question, strangely, is even more straightforward than, is it a good idea to have a temporary status that is, in fact, effectively permanent? The question is, the statute that he's working under here says explicitly, there is no judicial review of any determination of the secretary with respect to the designation or termination of this status. So no judicial review. That means no court gets to review and say, was this okay or was this not okay? I don't know what part of no, don't you understand? And yet again, we have three liberal justices who say, well, you know, maybe they can review that they didn't go through enough steps beforehand. The procedural steps will review the procedure, even if we don't review the outcome. Justice Alito said, look, the determination encompasses the whole thing. You can't do it. Justice Thomas had an even stronger concurrence that said, oh, wait a minute, with this whole question, because at least the majority opinion said, well, we'll review constitutional questions. Justice Thomas said, no, like, I'm sorry, it says no judicial review. That might mean some things that could theoretically even be violations of law aren't getting dealt with. But that's what Congress decided when it said no judicial review, and the court simply has to step up and do that.
1: Yep. And the progressive, quote unquote, justices don't like that outcome. So they figured out a way to dissent, even though the law says what it says. And once again, words mean things, but apparently not if you have an agenda. Fortunately, there's only three of them compared to the six who sided correctly with the Trump administration on this one, in my view. And I think just in terms of the plain reading of the Constitution, something for which we are thankful. And I know that there are a couple other biggies still looming here. How many more decision days are we anticipating, Carrie?
0: Well, there's eight more decisions outstanding, and I expect that's going to happen Monday and Tuesday next week. Normally, they're finished by the end of June, and four decisions a day, that's what we had today. I think that's totally doable. So my expectation is, by

0: early next week, we'll have all of the big ones out.
1: All right. I want to turn to this. It's not the Supreme Court, but these are very important vacancies. And I've actually sounded the alarm a few times about the pace of nominations maybe not being fully sufficient. And I've asked some senators about that. And sometimes they're saying, well, we're waiting to get some nominees over from the president and so on and so forth. I just think while the Republicans have the presidency and the Senate, which they may have for another 2 years after the elections, maybe not, they should be filling every single judicial vacancy that they possibly can. And there's been a trickle of them, but not as many as I would like to see as a priority. You have given a few updates recently that there is some movement here. What can you tell us?
0: Yeah, so we've got 12 nominees that are already out there for vacancies. There's 40 total vacancies. So it's not, look, just in general, Trump hasn't had as many vacancies this go around than the last one. But that's all the more reason to keep the pressure on when we do have them. Keep the nominees coming. And those nominees, we can get them confirmed, even considering, you know, all of the time that Congress has to take off during the summer and stuff. But we need to keep the pedal to the metal to do it. And, you know, some of the important cases we talked about today are just a reminder of how important it is to have really good judges in place. If we don't have good judges, these are people who will have life tenure, who are going to be here a lot longer than the Trump administration. They could be here decades. These are the people who are going to be deciding these cases. The Supreme Court, thank God we have a great Supreme Court right now. We don't know that that will always be the case, and we don't know, and they can't catch all of them. You know, we need to have lower courts that are making sound decisions. We can see the challenges that happen when you have lower court judges, district courts, and appellate courts that go off and decide they're going to run the country instead of actually doing what the Constitution says and what the law says. So we have to move and keep the Senate going. And, you know, and this just underscores the importance of the Senate elections as well, because, boy, if you think it's hard to keep moving when we have control of the Senate, just imagine if we lose control of the Senate. I don't know if Trump will.
1: I think it stops.
0: Nominees.
1: Yeah, I think it goes to zero. I think the Democrats probably don't confirm any judges for two entire years. That's my guess. They'll be under immense pressure to do that from their base. So I would like the Republicans to hold the Senate in the elections in the meantime. Yep, pedal to the metal. Some good nominees coming out now. Senate needs to get back to that. I know they've gone on recess somewhat early here, but come on back and get this done. High priority in my mind. I know yours as well. Carrie Severino on the Guy Benson Show. Carrie, thank you.
0: Thanks, Guy. Have a great day.
1: When we come back, a message from a friend.
2: 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The Guy Benson Show. 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

0: Ty Benson. We are back. If you're a longtime listener to this show, first of all, thank you. Second of all, there is a voice that's been on this program many times. She's been absent for a while. She's also been absent from her role at Fox News generally for a while. And I've chatted with her a little bit behind the scenes, but not publicly. Our friend, the mostly sunny, the always delightful, Janice Dean. She put out a video today making an announcement. And without further ado, I want to let you listen to her announcement in her words, starting with Cut 47.
1: A few weeks ago, I was invited to a farewell event at St. Mary's in Long Beach, New York. The associate pastor, Father Stephen, is leaving his parish, Beach Catholic, to join Our Lady of Peace in Lynbrook to become their new pastor. Every pew was filled with well-wishers because Father Stephen is such a beloved figure in the community, and he's going to be greatly missed. The subject of his last holy hour spoke to my heart because it was about saying goodbye. He held up a children's book that was given to him a decade ago when he was leaving a teaching job to become a priest. It was called Courage and was filled with stories about people doing brave things. There was a lesson in those pages about saying goodbye as an important act of courage. It's one of the hardest things we do as humans, but throughout life, we must go through endings to experience new beginnings. Father Stephen's words were extremely moving and emotional because he was going through the same thing I was, finding it difficult to say goodbye. For me, saying goodbye to something that has been a pivotal part of my life for over 22 years.
0: So starting right there already, I kind of had a sense of where it was going and started to feel that lump in my own throat. Janice continued, Cut 48.
1: For a long time, I was able to handle the early mornings, the many hours on my feet, and the stress of broadcasting live. Getting up at 2:30 in the morning and performing anything is hard, but especially for someone who has multiple sclerosis. For those living with MS, the war is inside of us. We may look fine, but our immune system is attacking the brain, the spinal cord, and sometimes the optic nerve. We are left with permanent scars, but ones you can only see on MRI imaging. Thankfully, I was diagnosed early, and I've been on different therapies for over the last two decades. But there's no cure for MS, and over time, my symptoms have progressed. Unfortunately, lack of sleep and stress are some of the biggest triggers, and I was increasingly feeling the effects of my limitations. Ultimately, my symptoms progressed to the point that I can no longer continue working in my role, and my doctors agreed that stepping away was necessary for my health.
0: Oh, gosh. Janice. Oh, we love Janice so much, and she loves us. And so here was the difficult farewell, the hard thing to do, but she did it with such grace. Cut 49.
1: There's so many things I'll miss. The friends I've met, of course, the places I've visited, the storms I've covered, and the millions of viewers who have invited me into their homes every morning. Through the good times and the bad, the dark clouds and the sunshine, you've always been there for me. My favorite part was meeting so many of you in person. The smiles, the hugs, the kids that came to do the weather with me. Those are the moments I remember the most.

0: also grateful for my family and my closest friends, whose love and encouragement has gotten me through these really tough moments. But I know how lucky I was, and that's why it's so hard to finally say the words. So maybe I'll call this my mostly sunny goodbye, because for every goodbye, there's always the next hello, and maybe the chance to meet again one day in a different place at another time. Take good care of yourselves. Be well. God bless you all. And thank you from the bottom of my heart.
1: That's very gracious. Said beautifully by Janice. She packed a lot into about 3 minutes there. I know that was tough. And it's tough for us because, as she said at the very beginning, talking about her pastor being such a beloved figure in the community who's going to be greatly missed, that is true of Janice Dean at Fox News. And we have a special connection with our dogs, both Bedlington Terriers. She got to know my dog, Roy, through photos, and I was giving anecdotes about the breed and our dog specifically, and she fell in love. And then she got, and her family brought into their lives, sweet Lola. And that's a bond that we have and still have. We were texting about our dogs just today when I was sending along well wishes. But Janice, we truly do love you here, and we will miss you terribly, especially in the mornings with that happy forecast, even when the forecast was bad. What a ray of sunshine. Happy trails to our friend, Janice Dean. Take care of yourself. We love you. And we'll be right back.
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1: 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Bonus Benson on the weekends. With us now is U.S. Senator John Husted, the junior senator from Ohio. He's worn a lot of hats in the great Buckeye State. He was Speaker of the House, Secretary of State, Lieutenant Governor, now U.S. Senator, hoping to be elected for the first full term this coming November. Senator, it's good to have you back on the show.
2: Hey, great to be with you.
1: I have to ask you first.

0: and foremost about this Senate Republicans meeting yesterday, and President Trump and raised voices and apparently a bit of a tense atmosphere in there at times. What can you tell us about what happened?
1: Well, look, it was at times tense between the president and some of the members of the Republican Senate conference. But I think frankly, the issue that he was most concerned about was a vote that was taken the day before that would have, could have, in theory, eliminated his ability to conduct a war against Iran. And there were four Senate Republicans that didn't vote with him. And he thought that was a bad sign to send to Iran right in the middle of the negotiations, that maybe we were getting weak. And, it's a fair point that he was making. And ultimately, though, we resolved that conflict by voting last night to give the president the authority to conduct, or at least not deny him the authority to conduct those strikes if necessary. Because, look, he wants to have a strong hand in his negotiations with Iran so he can get us in the world the best deal, making sure we keep the Strait of Hormuz open, toll-free, making sure we eliminate Iran's ability to have a nuclear weapon. So that was really the source of some of the contention. And ultimately, we left the meeting on the same page, and then the Senate took action last night to do exactly what the president wanted. So all's well that ends well.
0: Yeah, and I think if you're going to get heated, war powers and separation of powers, this is a legitimate thing to be arguing about and debating. And I do wonder, like, moving forward here, let's say there is a deal and there's all sorts of discussions about whether the deal shaping up is good or bad, terrible, capitulation, strong, wait and see, right? We've had a lot of different voices on this show. I've given my position on it. We talked to one of your colleagues, Rick Scott from Florida, who said ultimately he is against giving this regime any money and said absolutely Congress must have a formal role in promoting, supporting, at least having an opportunity to weigh in on whatever deal might emerge from this process. Where do you come down on that question? Congressional involvement, ratification, et cetera?
1: Yeah, I think that ultimately is where we need to be. The president negotiates a good deal and Congress decides whether they want to ratify it or not. That's how our American democracy works. And there's nothing wrong with that. But the point of disagreement yesterday was over about, perhaps weakening his hand during the middle of the negotiations.
0: Right.
1: And that has been remedied. So look, as I talk to people out across Ohio, they want two things. They want lower gas prices and they don't want Iran to be a threat and a terrorist regime. And I think that the president understands that and is trying to thread that needle. That is something that no president has been able to successfully do in 47 years under this terrorist regime that we have there. And this is a tough task. This is an important task. And I think that they're on the way to be able to get something that looks like that. And I hope they do.
0: On the Save America Act and the president attaching that to other legislative priorities to the point that he said that he wasn't going to sign the housing bill that had huge bipartisan support, I think catching a lot of Republicans on Capitol Hill off guard. You've got Trump supporters, hardcore Trump supporters, who think it's right for him to apply that pressure. Others saying, we've got to do things for the public to help improve the situation on affordability and show them that we can govern, and attaching different things outside legislation to other pieces of legislation could be ultimately self-defeating. What's your thought on that? And is there a path forward here? Because I think a lot of people want to see movement on affordability. Many people, myself included, support the Save America Act, although I understand that there are some institutional challenges in the whip count and things like that. Where does this go from here in your mind?
1: So first of all, I support the Save America Act. I voted for it six times. And as Secretary of State in Ohio, I was part of helping make Ohio a place where it's easy to vote and hard to cheat. So election security has been an issue that's been very important to me, making sure that boys don't play girls' sports, men don't play women's sports. All of those things are, I think, core value principles that Republicans agree on. It just in this particular situation, you need 60 votes to get it done. So you need seven Democrats to go along with it to ultimately get it passed. And there does not seem to be a pathway to be able to get that done. I hope that the president

0: will conclude ultimately that we're with him. Like, we're with him on getting this deal with Iran done. We're with him on lowering gas prices. We're with him on housing affordability. And we're with him on the Save America Act. We just have to figure out if there is another way to be able to get it done. I hope it's decoupled from housing. And then we can look at maybe trying to get some pieces of it done through another reconciliation process or a variety of other ways. But ultimately, you know, the Democrats, when they were in charge, tried to get elections bills done that Republicans wouldn't go along with. Now we have the same situation where they won't go along with us. And ultimately, though, the American people support voter ID. They support prohibiting men from playing women's sports. I think we're on the right side of the policy issue. We just can't get the votes in the Senate.
1: In terms of procedure and Senate calendar, I know that can be sort of in the weeds and boring to a lot of people, but we were just talking with Carrie Severino earlier in the hour about judicial confirmations. And you know, there's unanimous consent called to adjourn and go into recess. And some people are saying, well, with some of these outstanding questions unresolved, including some judicial nominations, including, you know, is there another reconciliation package coming? Are they going out too early, going home too early? Is that something that you share as a concern, or is that overblown?
0: So we've confirmed a record number of at a far faster pace of Trump cabinet officials and judges and things like that than even they did in the first term. And so we're at record pace. We actually confirmed Mike Hendershot to the Northern District seat here in Ohio yesterday. So I was proud to have an Ohio judge, federal judge, get confirmed yesterday. And we're actively getting that list checked off, those boxes checked, and people and all. But, you know, look, Schumer and company have done everything under the sun to try to derail, delay, and obstruct because they don't want Donald Trump to be successful.
1: I get that. And I'm just saying, if the Democrats are going to obstruct and delay and all of that, wouldn't one tool in the toolbox be to force them to stay in Washington, D.C.? If you're going to obstruct, then you've got to do the painful obstruction. I know that's not fun for you guys. I just think some conservatives are saying, you know, why reward or let them off the hook for those tactics that you're describing? And I get, look, there are members that need to get home and there are people running for reelection. And that is very sensitive, of course, to your situation right now. So there's that tug of war back and forth in terms of what the priority ought to be. And I get that Leader Thune made the call that he did. I was just taking your temperature, if you will, on that issue, because I do see both sides of it.
0: I am one of two members that haven't missed a vote since Donald Trump was, you know, inaugurated here and I became a U.S. senator. And so I'm on the job, ready to do it. I also hear from people back home complaining, hey, we don't see you enough. Where are you? Well, I'm in Washington. We're working on these issues. So you got to have that balance, you know, get back home, talk to people, hear what's on their mind, but then also be there to get the votes done. We've been in session as much as any Senate has, I think, in 60 years. I'm happy to work more, but I also, you know, have to get back home and see our constituents as well. So it's trying to find that balance. And I don't know what the right balance is, Guy, but we're trying to get this stuff done.
1: Couple more policy questions. Number one, I see that you are big on the Invest Act. What would that do?
0: Yeah, well, I'm a little concerned. So first of all, we are in this battle with China for the supply chain and making sure that we can do more made in America. But in some circumstances, they subsidize those businesses with government funds. And so for America to keep rare earth companies going, to keep chip companies going, the president has decided to take an equity stake in some of these companies. Rather than giving them a loan or a grant, says, hey, we're going to take shares of your company. We're going to take 10% of your company. And the taxpayers will benefit from this as well as your shareholders, which in theory, I understand and I support that. However, I don't want the government to be long-term holders of companies, and I don't want them to have shares and voting shares and have controlling interest in these companies for very long. So I have legislation to try to force the government to divest within 8 years. So I don't oppose what president's doing. I support what the president's doing. But when I heard Bernie Sanders say, hey, and yes, we should take control of these AI

0: AI companies, it kind of got me a little spooked, and I was like, all right, we got to do something about this.
1: Guardrails.
0: Well, let the government invest, let the taxpayers benefit, but then divest of those companies and use any profits that the government has received and use that to pay down the national debt. That's what my legislation does.
1: Your fellow Ohio Republican Senator Bernie Moreno raised some eyebrows this week as he joined forces with Elizabeth Warren on a Social Security reform. And I'm all for reforming entitlements. I think it is an imperative. I think it's very hard to do politically. I think it has to be bipartisan. So I like that. What they've rolled out, though, is I've seen analyses saying that it would be a big tax increase and would not actually solve the solvency problem with Social Security. So I appreciate the spirit of getting our arms around these big problems on unfunded liabilities. Not sure the Elizabeth Warren approach to it is one that I would embrace. So I get where your colleague is coming from, at least in theory. In terms of the policy itself, is that something that you would support or not yet?
0: Well, first of all, let's say one thing. We need to secure Social Security. We need to protect it. We need to make it stronger. So I agree with that point. I also agree that it will require a bipartisan solution. But I'm not on board with the approach that they've outlined in terms of the process that they're outlining with the tax increase, the targeted tax increase that they have. So, I love Bernie Moreno. He's my friend. He's my colleague. I agree that we should protect Social Security. We got to strengthen Social Security. But this this rifle approach with the giant tax increase is not the way that I would not the way I'd go about it.
1: Yeah, it wouldn't solve the problem, and it would raise taxes. And I agree with everything that you just said. I think I'm actually relieved and delighted to some extent that someone is talking about entitlement reform and the long-term unfunded liability crisis in this country. I'm glad there are people trying to tackle it, especially on a bipartisan basis, but the details have to be right. And I think there's some relatively easy ways, especially on Social Security, to make the program a lot stronger and viable. I don't think this is it. So I appreciate the effort and the concern about it, which is well placed, but the policy, of course, matters as well. And you can't do policy unless you win elections, which brings us to your race and the Senate map more broadly. Let's turn to that when we come back with Senator John Husted of Ohio on The Guy Benson Show.
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0: Three federal firefighters are now reported dead, and two others are hurt battling Mesa County wildfires at the Utah-Colorado border. There's no word yet on the conditions of those two injured firefighters. I'm Deborah Valentine. This is Fox News.
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4: Standing down, I'm Sue Guzman, Fox News. 2 weeks after the signing of a memorandum of understanding to end hostilities, the U.S. and Iran have reportedly agreed to once again halt attacks in the Strait of Hormuz as a weekend of military strikes threaten the fragile ceasefire agreement. Strikes between the U.S. and Tehran escalating before both sides agreed to prepare for high-stakes talks in Doha, Qatar, Tuesday. U.S. Central Command saying on X that Iran had a chance to honor the ceasefire agreement but elected not to when its forces attacked near the Strait of Hormuz Saturday. CENTCOM says the U.S. targeted Iranian military surveillance infrastructure, air defense strikes, drone storage facilities, and mine layer capabilities following the attack on a merchant vessel Saturday morning. Meanwhile, Israel's military is ramping up strikes against Iran-backed Hezbollah, this time by destroying an underground terrorist center. Fox's Ashley Strohmeyer reports.
5: The IDF says it targeted a 650-foot tunnel in a village where guns were stored. The U.S. was told about the attack before it happened. Strike comes just 2 days after Lebanon and Israel agreed to a U.S. brokered deal to stop fighting along the border. Hezbollah says Israel's attacks are a flagrant violation of the ceasefire, adding it will continue its armed resistance.
4: Israeli officials say they will only withdraw.

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0: I didn't want to talk. She just sat with me. 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

0: Rivera reports from Washington.
1: On Saturday, Letlow clinched the Republican nomination comfortably with about 57% of the vote. State Treasurer John Fleming finished at 43%. Letlow's win marked a victory for President Trump as well, who had endorsed the Republican representative. She will likely succeed Senator Bill Cassidy, whom the president successfully ousted. Cassidy has broken with the president on several issues, including last week when the two had a blow-up over the war in Iran. The two-term incumbent accuses the president of sometimes treating Congress as an appendage, but he does believe there are other lawmakers who will hold the president accountable.
0: Senator Cassidy had voted to restrict President Donald Trump's war powers in Iran and also told CBS Sunday that he had pushed for answers about the end point of the war in that meeting last week. Three federal firefighters are now reported dead and two others have been hurt battling Mesa County wildfires at the Utah-Colorado border. There's no word on the condition of the two injured firefighters. I'm Deborah Valentine. This is Fox News.
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1: Are you sure we should get matching tattoos on our first date?
2: Sure. We'll probably stay together.
3: Probably? It's been 23 minutes since I ate. I can probably swim.
4: You should wait 30 minutes.
3: Okay, now tell me what to do. Cannonball! Cramp!

0: standing among the high-profile opinions, a ruling on President Trump's executive order to eliminate birthright citizenship. The High Court is also still considering a pair of cases from Idaho and West Virginia over transgender students participating in female athletics. And ahead of the midterm elections, a case over campaign finance is unresolved, as well as a Mississippi case about counting late-arriving mail-in ballots. In Washington, Jared Halpern, Fox News.
1: Massive flooding in Kentucky turning deadly. The heavy rains and flash flooding prompting water rescues, evacuations, and emergency declarations as we hear from Fox's Chandley Painter.
2: Kentucky is declaring a state of emergency as heavy rain floods the state. Crews have their hands full, rescuing people trapped in cars and homes. The flooding is blamed for at least 4 deaths. More rain is expected throughout the night.
1: And some victims of the severe flooding were swept away in their cars because of the sudden flash flooding. Governor Andy Beshear declaring a state of emergency for several counties. Upwards of 8 inches of rain fell in Madison and Jackson counties that were hardest hit. Trump-backed Louisiana Republican Congressman Julia Letlow defeating State Treasurer John Fleming in Saturday's primary runoff.
3: Tonight, Louisiana sent a clear message that they want a candidate to represent them in the Senate who will always put America first and never turn her back on Louisiana voters.
1: Letlow is vying for the seat now held by incumbent Senator Bill Cassidy. Cassidy voted to remove President Trump from office after the January 6th riot, lost his primary in May. The Congresswoman will be facing Democrat Jamie Davis in the November general election. I'm Sue Guzman. This is Fox News.
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0: 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Jill?
1: Well, I raised my older sister to a big oak tree. 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

0: takeoff from the Nancy SA Airport in Tomblaine, France. The cause of the crash under investigation. I'm Deborah Valentine. This is Fox News.
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2: From the Texas State Network, welcome to Texas in the Morning. Coming up, Texas Democrats say they want to make their case to moderate Republicans. Police in one Texas town are investigating a murder at Whataburger.
3: Whole parts of the state will see some showers and storms this afternoon and evening, but what about the rest of the state? I'm meteorologist Dan Brunoff. We'll look at your forecast coming up.
2: Later, Mike Rogers has the other side of the news, and Adam C. is at the TSN Sports Desk. Good morning. I'm Alan Skaya. Texas Democrats made their case this weekend why they believe independent and moderate Republicans should join their side in the November midterms. TSN's Chris Fox has more on the state Democratic convention in Corpus Christi.
4: Democratic Senate hopeful James Tallarico highlighted Friday night at the convention, arguing that his opponent, Ken Paxton, is putting billionaires' needs over Texans.
5: These new tyrants had to look out of state to find puppet politicians who are willing to do their bidding. That's why they picked Ken Paxton, the most corrupt politician in America.
4: Public education and fighting for affordability, those are the top promises of the Dems' choice for governor, State Rep Gina Inouye.
6: That is my promise. I will save Texas schools and put money in your pocket.
4: Outside the convention center, Governor Abbott spearheaded a Don't Buy the Bull campaign, complete with t-shirts, billboards, and live longhorns. In Austin, Chris Fox, TSN News.
2: Lieutenant Governor Dan Patrick has called a hearing to look at the negative health impacts of THC. That's drawn criticism from the state's hemp industry, who are getting flashbacks of the Reefer Madness campaign.
7: The narrative here is to drive fear-based propaganda, which is the game plan for folks who insist on maintaining prohibition.
2: Texas Cannabis Policy Center's Heather Fazio says the public will not be able to testify at the hearing. She says only the only people who will be talking will be experts picked by the lieutenant governor himself. Patrick says people have been selling what he described as dangerous THC to kids and teens, saying they purposely built stores close to schools. The crackdown continues on Texas teachers who lawmakers say are getting too cozy with their kids.
8: The issue of teacher misconduct continues to be a priority for state lawmakers. Senator Paul Bettencourt says that despite all the work the state has done, there are still hundreds of cases of teachers acting inappropriately.
9: We probably have over 1,000 people on the do not hire registry and climbing.
8: Next session, there'll be a push to crack down on teachers sending private messages to students. That's because when it comes to educator misconduct, more than 1 in 10 cases this year involved inappropriate communication. In San Antonio, Michael Board, TSN News.
2: A Texas fire chief was hit and killed over the weekend. Maybank Fire Chief Charlie Woodard was directing rodeo traffic leaving an arena in the town about 50 miles southeast of Dallas. Woodard had been with the city since 2018, also worked as a police officer there. He leaves behind 2 kids and a pregnant wife. In East Texas, Marshall police have arrested a 19-year-old in connection with a deadly shooting in the pre-dawn hours of Saturday at a Whataburger.
10: 19-year-old Davian McDale Brown was arrested in neighboring Gregg County for capital murder in connection to the shooting. KETV television reports the shooting left 2 victims dead, 20-year-old James Morrow of Carthage and 18-year-old Josiah Hill of Longview. Both young men were football players in their respective communities. Hill had a full-ride scholarship from William Penn University in Iowa, while Morrow was attending Navarro College and helped Carthage win a state championship in 2022. 2 other people were wounded. John Mark Dempsey, TSN News.
2: We're getting right into the thick of Texas summer, but some spots in Texas will not have a clear view of the sun. They're getting a blast of Saharan dust today.
11: The dust has been carried on winds in the upper atmosphere from the Sahara Desert in northern Africa. The Texas Commission on Environmental Quality says that could

0: haze, and that could make the sunrises and sunsets a bit more colorful this week. Stephen Pickering, TSN News.
1: An invasive species is spreading across another Texas lake, and wildlife officials are asking boaters to help keep it from moving any farther.
2: The Texas Park and Wildlife Department has declared Lake Meredith near Amarillo officially infested with invasive zebra mussels. The non-native shellfish attached to boats and other hard surfaces and can quickly spread to new lakes. Officials say the mussels are now reproducing in the reservoir and are urging boaters to help stop the invasion by remembering three simple steps: clean, drain, and dry. Remove plants, mud, and debris. Drain all water from your boat and gear, then let everything dry completely for at least a week before heading to another lake. Bree Alvarado, TSN News.
1: An auction company in Texas drew bids from around the world for some historic firearms this weekend. The Rock Island Auction Company's Joel Colander says they traded 173 rare guns.
3: The official results have yet to come in, but I believe the results will be between a realized price of $15 and $16 million.
1: Among Saturday's items was a Henry rifle, serial number 1. The winning bidder paid $5.9 million for that. Their next auction is in August and will feature a shotgun Bonnie and Clyde displayed in an undeveloped picture that police found in their bullet-riddled car. Dallas city leaders are expected to provide an update today on the next phase of a park that connects two parts of the city. Clyde Warren Park stretches over a highway to give people an easier way to walk between downtown Dallas and a neighborhood to the north. Plans call for adding 1.7 acres between two streets, along with a larger playground for kids and new indoor event space. Chief Executive Kit Sawyer says the park has become the town square of Dallas.
4: People come to the park, they're in a good mood. They want to be together with other members from the community, from every neighborhood, every walk of life.
1: She says the project could cost $120 million, with construction starting this year and targeted for completion in 2029. Coming up,
5: a new work week is here. What can we expect in the wide, wide world of weather? Of course, it is summer. I know we'll get heat, but will anyone see any storms? I'm meteorologist Dan Brunoff. Weather's next.
1: It's when Texas in the Morning continues.
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5: Hey, thank you very much. Good morning, everyone. We're entering our second full week of summer, and boy, it's going to feel like it here all the way through this week as we head towards the 4th of July weekend. Some of you will see some showers and storms, mainly during the afternoon and evening hours, and these will be confined to far west Texas and out into the Texas Panhandle as monsoonal moisture streams in out of the desert southwest and off of the eastern Pacific. Everybody else pretty much high and dry. The center of the upper level ridge of high pressure that we typically see across the state in the summertime off and on is drifting off to the east into the eastern parts of the United States. That's where the heat advisories are right now, and they will continue here in these areas through the week. Even excessive heat warnings, a bunch of areas across eastern Kansas, the northern parts of Missouri, the entire state of Iowa, eastern parts of Minnesota, southern Wisconsin, and also into all of Michigan. So again, very dangerous heat setting up in these areas. We'll be close enough here to the area of high pressure across the state to cause temperatures to be a few degrees above average for this time of the year. But again, no heat advisories are in effect for the state today and most likely tomorrow as well. One thing we have been blessed with here since late last week and through the weekend have been gusty winds. Again, these southerly winds will be the big weather story here for today, tomorrow, and through Wednesday at least, gusting up to 30 miles per hour across the state. That'll cool you off in the shade. Just a couple of showers, most likely not reaching the ground in the Big Bend region this morning. Temperatures are mainly into the low 80s out in the west Texas, near 80 degrees from Dallas down towards Austin and San Antonio.

0: Neo, low to mid 80s, a ton of humidity across the Texas coast. And of course, it's a lot more humid during the morning hours this time of the year than it is during the afternoon hours. That's one reason, even though many, many reporting stations here across the state, not just today, but through the entire week, will be flirting with the 100-degree mark. But again, the dew points in the afternoons will be in the upper 50s to low 60s across much of the state. So again, the heat index value only a few degrees hotter than the actual temperature. Coolest weather will be, believe it or not, in West Texas and the Western Panhandle today due to more cloud covers with highs in the low to mid 90s. That'll be the case tomorrow and also into Wednesday, Thursday, Friday. Everybody else across the state, anywhere between 95 and 100 degrees. A little bit cooler with a little more humidity out in East Texas, where afternoon highs will be in the low 90s. I'm meteorologist Dan Brunoff in the TSN Forecast.
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3: With your Texas in the Morning Sports Report. The Texas Rangers swept a four-game series with a win over the Toronto Blue Jays yesterday. Final score, 3-2. Jock Peterson started off the scoring with his second leadoff home run of the series.
4: And here's the first pitch, and Peterson rocks one high into the air, deep right. Lucas is back to the wall. He turns to look. It's out of here.
3: The Rangers wouldn't score again until the top of the sixth inning when Elias Diaz hit an RBI single to put the Rangers up 2-0. Toronto's Nathan Lukes hit a two-run homer in the bottom of the eighth to tie it. Fortunately for Texas, they managed to score off a wild pitch in the ninth.
4: First offering here. Hits in the dirt in front of the plate, skips all the way to the Rangers dugout. Kelnick around third. He'll dive across the plate with a go-ahead run.
3: Both clips courtesy of Matt Hicks and the Rangers Radio Network. With the win, the Rangers are not only 500, but they now lead the AL West. The Rangers begin another road series tonight against the Cleveland Guardians. First pitch is set for 6, and coverage will be provided by ESPN. The Houston Astros won a 10th-inning thriller against the Detroit Tigers yesterday. Final score, 7-5. The Astros struggled to put runs on the boards early, being down 2 runs after 2 innings. In the 5th, the Tigers tacked on an extra run to go up 3-0. Despite that, the Astros didn't go down easy, with Raynel Delgado hitting his first career home run in the 7th inning to cut the deficit to 1. In the 8th, Isak Paredes hit a homer of his own to tie the game and eventually force it into extras. Paredes once again came up big, hitting an RBI single to put the Astros up 1 in the top of the 10th. After that, Christian Walker sealed it with a 3-run blast, which was too much for the Tigers to overcome.
5: 2-2, and Walker drives this one deep to left field, and you can kiss it goodbye.
3: Clips courtesy of Robert Ford and the Astros Radio Network. With a win, the Astros win their road series 2-1. They return home today to open up a series against the Minnesota Twins. First pitch is set for 7:10, with coverage being provided by the Space City Home Network. The World Cup continues with Brazil and Japan in the round of 32 at Houston Stadium today. Brazil won Group C with 2 wins and a draw, outscoring their opponent 7-1. On the other side, Japan was second in Group F with 1 win, 2 draws. Today's game kicks off at noon, with coverage being provided by Fox. With your Texas in the Morning Sports Report, I'm Adam C.
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2: It's a story that began 55 years ago.
3: Liftoff. We have liftoff with Apollo 14. 3 minutes past the hour.
2: And among the astronauts on board that day, Stuart Roosa, who brought along something related to his former job as a forest ranger.
4: He took about 400 seeds with him to the moon, and he brought them with him, and he orbited the moon while the other astronauts were down on the surface.
2: The idea being to bring the seeds back to Earth and plant them, which they did, and actually managed to grow a few hundred saplings.
4: This was in 1971, and in 1976, as part of the nation's bicentennial, most of the trees were given out and planted at various places all over the country.
2: Moon trees, they called them. And now, more than a half a century later, NASA's Dave Williams is trying to track them down.
5: Four redwood trees.
4: I've come across now about 80 of them.
5: Please let us under.
2: And he has quite a few leads on the rest.
4: I must have 100 and something emails now that I've just gotten in the last couple weeks.
2: William says every one of these trees has a history.
4: The kind of neatest thing I think about them is that most of them are planted in just little local parks.
2: And not without a lot of pomp and circumstance.
4: Because these are almost always planted with some sort of a ceremony during the bicentennial.
2: In many cases, there was a plaque planted nearby. However,
4: I know that there's some trees, at least, that the plaques have been removed. Maybe they've been stolen.
2: So Williams has had to rely on old newspaper articles and the fading memories of people who were there.
4: But other than that, there's no way to tell them apart.
2: In fact, he admits they'll probably never track down all of them, which is something to think about the next time you spread out under a big shady tree at your favorite park.
4: I mean, you could have a sycamore or a redwood or a Douglas fir sitting somewhere in a park and no one knows it's actually a moon tree.
2: Then I'm Mike Rogers with the other side of the news on TSN.
6: Another redwood tree.
7: Make news beyond the Lone Star State. Iran's president says Qatar will release $6 billion worth of the country's frozen assets. Qatar's been serving as a mediator during peace talks with the U.S. And Ukraine has intensified drone attacks on Russia. They set fire to a refinery, killing at least two people. Ukraine's been using longer range strikes to disrupt Russia's fuel supplies and military deliveries as they try to put pressure on the Kremlin to negotiate. The Supreme Court's going to wrap up its current term this week. They're expected to rule on the president's efforts to end birthright citizenship. Our top story, Democrats met this weekend in Corpus Christi looking for a strategy to take statewide office. This is Texas in the Morning. I'm Alan Skaya.
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2: 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The site contains tips on various items to know, from activities to safety, weather, and wildfire threats. I'm Rod Bain reporting for the U.S. Department of Agriculture in Washington, D.C.
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4: 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What can we expect in the wide, wide world of weather? Of course, it is summer. I know we'll get heat, but will anyone see any storms? I'm meteorologist Dan Brunoff. Weather's next.
1: As the Lone Star Farm and Ranch Report continues, this is TSN News.
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2: Hey, thank you very much. Good morning, everyone. We're entering our second full week of summer, and boy, it's going to feel like it here all the way through this week as we head towards the 4th of July weekend. Some of you will see some showers and storms, mainly during the afternoon and evening hours, and these will be confined to far west Texas and out into the Texas Panhandle as monsoonal moisture streams in out of the desert southwest and off of the eastern Pacific. Everybody else pretty much high and dry. The center of the upper level ridge of high pressure that we typically see across the state in the summertime off and on is drifting off to the east into the eastern parts of the United States. That's where the heat advisories are right now, and they will continue here in these areas through the week. Even excessive heat warnings, a bunch of areas across eastern Kansas, the northern parts of Missouri, the entire state of Iowa, eastern parts of Minnesota, southern Wisconsin, and also into all of Michigan. So

0: again, very dangerous heat setting up in these areas. We'll be close enough here to the area of high pressure across the state to cause temperatures to be a few degrees above average for this time of the year. But again, no heat advisories are in effect for the state today and most likely tomorrow as well. One thing we have been blessed with here since late last week and through the weekend have been gusty winds. Again, these southerly winds will be the big weather story here for today, tomorrow, and through Wednesday at least, gusting up to 30 miles per hour across the state. That'll cool you off in the shade. Just a couple of showers, most likely not reaching the ground in the Big Bend region this morning. Temperatures are mainly into the low 80s out in the West Texas, near 80 degrees from Dallas down towards Austin and San Antonio, low to mid 80s, a ton of humidity across the Texas coast. And of course, it's a lot more humid during the morning hours this time of the year than it is during the afternoon hours. That's one reason, even though many, many reporting stations here across the state, not just today, but through the entire week, will be flirting with the 100-degree mark. But again, the dew points in the afternoons will be in the upper 50s to low 60s across much of the state. So again, the heat index value only a few degrees hotter than the actual temperature. Coolest weather will be, believe it or not, in West Texas and the Western Panhandle today due to more cloud covers with highs in the low to mid 90s. That'll be the case tomorrow and also into Wednesday, Thursday, Friday. Everybody else across the state, anywhere between 95 and 100 degrees. A little bit cooler with a little more humidity out in East Texas, where afternoon highs will be in the low 90s. I'm meteorologist Dan Brunoff in the TSN Forecast Center.
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4: 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Cash cattle trade saw volume pick up late on Friday to 260 live and 408 to 410 dressed in the north. Few sales around 258 in the south. Box beef prices closed lower. Choice was down $5.29. Select down $3.16 on a movement of 94 loads. Base grade spot cotton bids in Texas from $67.39 to higher grades of $74.39 on about 86 bales. The Cotlicke index at $87.55, the AWP $63.88. By Friday's close, the livestock complex successfully kept with its mixed trend through the week's end. June live cattle finished at $257.45, up a nickel. August live cattle finished at $245.83, down $1.40. October live cattle closed at $239.20, off $1.43. August feeder cattle closed at $369.85, down $3.45. September feeders finished at $367.68, off $3.70. October feeders finishing at $364.60, down $3.75. June lean hogs finished at $92.93, up 23 cents. August lean hogs finishing at $96.58, down 3 pennies. August lean hogs, or October lean hogs, finishing at $81.95, up a dollar. The cotton market traded both sides as traders prepared for this week's events, which include second quarter's end, planted acres data, and 4th of July closure. July cotton finishing at 71.66, off 174 points. December cotton closed at 76.38, down 59 points. March cotton closed at 77.74, down 55 points. Corn futures closed the Friday session mixed, with front months down a half to two. Deferred contracts for the 2027 crop steady to a penny higher. July corn finishing at 412 and three quarters, down two. September corn finishing at 421 and three quarters, down two and a half. December corn finishing at 441 and a half, down one and a half. Wheat futures closed out a dismal week for price action with another lower day. July Chicago wheat finishing at 578 and a quarter, down 12 and three quarters. September Chicago wheat closed at 589 and three quarters, down 11 and three quarters. July Kansas City wheat closed at 611 even, down nine and a half. September Kansas City wheat closed at 619 and a half, down 11. World shares are mixed, and U.S. futures have advanced after stocks on Wall Street steadied with only modest losses last week. Oil prices advanced but remain close to the levels they were at before the Iran conflict began in late February. Iran launched fresh drone and missile attacks on Bahrain and Kuwait in response to new U.S. airstrikes, adding to uncertainties during the global economic outlook. The S&P 500 finished Friday nearly flat, slipping less than 0.1% to close out its second losing week in the last 13. The Dow Jones dipped 0.1%. The NASDAQ composite fell 0.2%. This is the Lone Star Farm and Ranch Report. I'm Kristen Yates, and you're listening to TSN News.

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0: The Bull campaign, complete with t-shirts, billboards, and live longhorns. 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
1: Lieutenant Governor Dan Patrick's called a hearing to look at the negative health impacts of THC. That's drawn criticism from the state's hemp industry, who are getting flashbacks of the Reefer Madness campaign.
2: The narrative here is to drive fear-based propaganda, which is the game plan for folks who insist on maintaining prohibition.
1: Texas Cannabis Policy Center's Heather Fazio says the public will not be able to testify at the hearing. She says the only people who will be talking will be experts picked by the Lieutenant Governor. Patrick says people have been selling what he describes as dangerous THC to kids and teens, saying they've purposely built stores close to schools. A Texas fire chief was hit and killed over the weekend. Maybank Fire Chief Charlie Woodard was directing rodeo traffic, leaving an arena in the town about 50 miles southeast of Dallas. Woodard had been with the city since 2018, also worked as a police officer. He leaves behind two kids and a pregnant wife. In East Texas, Marshall police have arrested a 19-year-old in connection with a deadly shooting in the pre-dawn hours of Saturday at a Whataburger.
3: 19-year-old Davian McDale Brown was arrested in neighboring Gregg County for capital murder in connection to the shooting. KETV television reports the shooting left two victims dead, 20-year-old James Morrow of Carthage and 18-year-old Josiah Hill of Longview. Both young men were football players in their respective communities. Hill had a full-ride scholarship from William Penn University in Iowa, while Morrow was attending Navarro College and helped Carthage win a state championship in 2022. Two other people were wounded. John Mark Dempsey, TSN News.
1: Zebra mussels have invaded a lake in the Texas Panhandle. Texas Parks and Wildlife says that Lake Meredith is fully infested, and that could disrupt the lake's ecosystem. And also, zebra mussels can also clog water intake pipes and damage boats. This is TSN News.
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1: $6 billion worth of the country's frozen assets. Qatar's been serving as a mediator during peace talks with the U.S. The U.S. says no frozen Iranian assets have been released, and the remarks by Iran's president aired on their state-run news agency. It could be an attempt to sell the Iranian people on an interim peace deal. Ukraine has intensified drone attacks on Russia. They've set fire to a refinery, killing at least two people. Ukraine's been using longer-range strikes to disrupt Russia's fuel supplies and military deliveries as they try to put pressure on the Kremlin to negotiate. Ukraine's president confirmed the strike on the refinery and says they also carried out another hit in the same region. The Supreme Court will wrap up its current term this week. They're expected to rule on the president's efforts to end birthright citizenship and fire the heads of independent agencies and remove a Federal Reserve governor. We've also got cases in several states dealing with transgender students. I'm Alan Skaya, TSN News.
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8: The U.S. is still planning talks with Iran tomorrow. I'm Dave Anthony, Fox News. Despite attacks over the weekend, with Iran still trying to control shipping in the Strait of Hormuz, U.S. Ambassador to the U.N. Mike Waltz tells Fox News Sunday the talks after the deal that extended a ceasefire are key.
9: Focused on ensuring Iran never has a nuclear weapon, but they need to understand their leverage is diminishing by the day.
8: But Fox's Trey Yingst reports from Tel Aviv.
10: Over the weekend, 60 members of Iran's Assembly of Experts released a statement saying Iran's nuclear rights must not not be subject to discussion or dispute. This government body also threatened President Trump and Israeli Prime Minister Netanyahu, saying they must be brought to justice. The statement comes as the situation between Israel and Hezbollah plays out on a separate but parallel track. The Israelis launched new

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1: Wall Street's rallying right now. The Dow's up 242 points. The NASDAQ up 371. I'm Lisa Brady. 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

0: Heroes like Detective Victor Vargas. He dedicated his life to service. 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
6: Yeah, that's what happens when you let radical Islam and communism infect your country.
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1: All right, 25 now till the top of the hour. 800-941-SEAN, our number if you want to be a part of the program. 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They'll run the entire policy through it,

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0: Good afternoon, ladies and gentlemen. Welcome to the Steve Evans Show. Ken Corbin with me in studio, 806-680-2790. Send a message. Love to hear from you. It's hot.
1: It is hot today. It was hot this weekend, too.
0: It was hot then, too. Just hot. I was at a birthday party yesterday, and it was in an old cotton gin. It's a really neat place. Been rebuilt and turned into like a little event center. And it was hot. Just hot. They couldn't get it cool. I had some evaporative coolers, but it just didn't do anything. I don't know. Just hot, Ken. Just miserable hot. I flew this weekend, too, and it's like, man, we got to get in before it really gets hot because there's no air conditioning up there, just air.
1: Just air.
0: It's just air. It's a two, what we used to call it, a 260 air conditioner, two windows down, 60 mile an hour. I was at one point, yeah. I was doing 170, 170. Man. Hey, thanks, Robert. Robert weighing in. First one, got the big prize today, which is nothing. But congratulations. We'll do a little weather in a little bit. Nothing yet. We could get some rain in a little bit, but nothing yet. But anyway, interesting weekend. There was the Ruck for Resilience. I didn't make that because I was out flying, but that was out at McKenzie Park, and drew a pretty good crowd. And then I went out and sat at the VFW fireworks stand, and it was hot.
1: It was hot. Yeah.
0: You seeing a theme here? It was hot.
1: Well, it's nearly July in Texas, so what do you expect, right?
0: I don't know. I guess it to be hot. That's why we have air conditioning and indoors. I like indoors. Indoors is good. I get out there and get my sun, but then I decide that it's hot. And it's what I get why people in Arizona, when I go out there and I work sometimes, they start at like 2 or 3 o'clock in the morning. And by lunch, they're done because it's so hot. It's 120. Oh, yeah. Mike Dalby weighs in. They make planes with AC. Yeah, we can't all be a jet jock flying around and, high rent stuff. That what I can afford doesn't have air conditioner. And you started out in one of those. You know what it's like. He started out in the Dallas area, so you had hot and humid, but. No, we had. I tried to fly one time when it was hot, and it wasn't any fun. The plane acts like it's 8,000 feet in the air, just no performance, and it's hot and bouncy, and just it's not any fun. It's fun when it's early in the morning, nice and cool. But anyway, so Ken, what did you do this weekend?
1: Well, babysit the youngest grandkids for several hours on Sunday, and I did. Did yard work and got some things set for, having the other grandkids coming in this weekend. And just basically that was it.
0: That's it. You just grandkids.
1: Grandkids do take, with several hours, it does take it out of you some.
0: It does just, and then if you go outside, it's hot.
1: And it's hot.
0: It just takes
1: yes.
0: the energy out of you.
1: Yeah, I didn't work in the yard past one, one in the afternoon, but still.
0: What's that, work in the yard? What is that?
1: Yeah, that's just, cleaned up stuff out of the flower beds. I worked on started cleaning part of my grill up and just some things that needed to be done.
0: Well, I didn't do any of that. I don't even really remember what I did on Saturday. Well, I know I came in and I took a nap. I did that. Yesterday I did the show, and I can't remember if I did anything else. I don't know. I might have. Let's see. 688 says, it's so hot that the rattlesnakes are spontaneously combusting. That's Barry in Abilene. That might not be a good thing. A lot of them need to spontaneously combust. But then they start wildfires, and that's not good.
1: Well, Steve, you're going to...

0: give a weather report? We got any weather in the area?
1: I'm gonna wait. It's there's some stuff moving around, but it's nothing around us yet. It's some stuff, and I've got the wrong glasses. I can't see it anyway, so I'm gonna wait. I'm loading it up on a different machine.
0: Looks like west of Midland, Odessa is about it in the area.
1: Yeah, but there's some stuff that's building. I'm gonna take a look at the fronts. I don't think there's much of consequence. We might even check traffic here in a little bit.
0: Well, you know, talking about weather, is that we're going to get some dust storms. And, you know, it's going to be, but the thing is, the dust is coming from the Sahara.
1: Is it?
0: Have you seen those stories?
1: I've not looked at that.
0: And it's,
1: I don't want to read any stories that remind me that it's hot.
0: Well, the Saharan dust has made it to the Texas coastline this morning, and it's going to make its way, you know, up to the Dallas areas, and depending on the weather patterns, it could get as far as Lubbock. But some of the projections show that it gets to Lubbock and then stops.
1: Now, all of that suggests that there's going to be blowing dust.
0: It's just going to, not necessarily blowing dust. It's going to be more of kind of a, they say it's going to be kind of a, well, it's not a wall of dust, but kind of more like a, you know, a haze that's going to settle in. So, in other words, if you got allergies, you know, it could bring it out. You know, plus it'll help, you know, the sunrises and sunsets will be a little more colorful.
1: Well, if it's an allergy thing, it's already here because, man, I've been stuffed up all day. When's it supposed to be here?
0: Well, it's supposed to move up in the next couple of days. It could be here sometime by the 4th. If it makes it all the way to Lubbock, Dallas is probably going to see it probably, you know, by, you know, the 1st or 2nd.
1: Sahara dust.
0: Yes.
1: That doesn't sound good at all.
0: No, not at all.
1: Well, it comes with hot, I'm assuming.
0: Hot.
1: just hot.
0: Yeah, hot and windy and hot.
1: You know, I was thinking, Ken, we might ought to start on Mondays doing a police blotter. Have you ever looked at the Facebook police, the mugshot websites? They got them for every city in the listening area. They're hilarious.
0: And there's
1: the weekend, and the ones during the week aren't that great, but the ones that they pick up on Friday and Saturday night, especially if they're arrested down by the campus, they're awesome. They're great mugshots. I saw Nixon there one time. It was hilarious. I've got it framed in my office. That one time Nick got out of control. I mean, he drank too much soda pop and had a little bit of cheese on top of it. It was not good.
0: Okay, now. All right, now. Over the weekend, one of the crazy things that happened in Lubbock, I saw on the LBK Scanner Squad on Facebook.
1: Oh, those are great.
0: Okay.
1: They'll tell you, check your people.
0: All right. In the 5200 block of Harvard, a male walking nude in the alley. And he made his way over from Harvard over to Jarvis Street. I think then they end up.
1: You know, as hot as that is, that could be our neighborhood if I decide it's, you know, too hot for clothes.
0: Okay, now, let's see, that'd be over kind of in the North Point area. And
1: you know the thing about hot, Ken, you can only take off so many clothes. When it's cold, you can put a lot more on. But when it's hot, there's a level you can get to where you have to stop.
0: Depending on the time of day, there's probably a lot of white there that's going to get sunburned.
1: What are you trying to say?
0: I'm going to say that I doubt that he did it often enough that he'd have, you know, much of a tan.
1: I mean, I think that was directed at me. I'm white all the time. I get the farmer tan, you know, and pull my sleeves up, and I'm white underneath my shirt. I don't go without a shirt on very often, even if we go to the lake or something.
0: We're kind of in similar neighborhoods. We're probably not that. Probably what, about 7 or 8 blocks from each other, and I can speak for the neighborhood. Thank you.
1: Oh, is that right? I'm feeling attacked now. I don't know.
0: Oh no,
1: this is okay.
0: You brought it up.
1: Did I? Did I start this?
0: You started up about wearing the shirt,
1: being super white.
0: Yeah,
1: I did that, huh? See how that works. Oh, let's see. 806-680-2790. When it gets this hot, my husband always says I can't get any more naked. I don't know where that's going.
0: I brought up the blotter that
1: well,
0: we had.
1: Well, I know, but 535. I don't

0: don't know that I want to ask. I don't know that I need to go any deeper than where that just went.
1: No detail.
0: Yeah, thank you. don't need any more.
1: No detail. We made a joke enough of it.
0: Let's see.
1: Well, Steve, there's some other news that's happened today.
0: Jump in there.
1: That we can talk about after the break coming up. Supreme Court was pretty active. And it's going to be active again tomorrow.
0: They were pretty active. You know, they had that. We talked about it last week. They had the Second Amendment case in Hawaii. Oh, that's the other thing. It's like Facebook blew up that said the Supreme Court is anti-Second Amendment because they're now telling private property owners what they can and can't do. That is not what happened at all. It said that the government can't dictate that a private property that is accessible to the public is automatically gun-free. That's what it said, because the way it was in Hawaii is you could have an event at your private property and you could open it to the public and the government could come in and say you can't have guns there. Well, that's telling you what you can do. It actually protected private property rights. So you got to look at that real close. It is absolutely, they supported the Second Amendment. And many other things. Let's see, 654 says, yes, you can put on more clothes in the winter, but you can't move and you can't operate your fingers. All you can do is stand there. I personally would rather be 100 degrees than 20 degrees. Well, I would like it 75 degrees, 654. That's ideal for me. Just be 70. And the first person that says then move to California is going to get banned. I'm going to block you forever. You know, they don't have any seasons. They have a season. That's it. I like the seasons. I like the snow. You know, I do not remember growing up in Odessa, Texas. I flew to Odessa, by the way. There was like a welcome committee out there to greet me. Somehow they knew. Anyway, I did not know or I don't remember that Odessa, Texas, when I was growing up, being 110, 12, 13. I don't remember that. I remember when it hit triple digits, it was a big deal. Now, it's not global warming. No way. Let's see. Kendra, that's so far off topic. I don't know. We'll get to that in a minute. Let's take a quick break. We'll be back. 806-680-2779.

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0: 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Like to send a message. Love to hear from you. Got quite a few. Let's see if I can rattle through them real quick. Let's see. I still like the rattlesnake spontaneously combusting. I mean, that's fantastic. Let's see. We got a bunch of... Okay, off topic. What's that? That's what Rucka says. Off topic.
1: Come on.
0: There really isn't anything. Really anything that's off topic. 786, growing up on the farm, we hoed cotton from 7 to 11 every day, then got on the tractor with AC. Couldn't complain because Dad made every round that I did. Doug from Leveland. Well, yeah, you can't complain. Even if he didn't, you couldn't complain. Come on. But going 7 to 11, then getting in a nice air-conditioned tractor, that's all right. You know, I'd do that. I like air-conditioned tractors. But, you know, the kind that don't have a cab on them that are air-conditioned, those don't do any good at all. No good at all. Let's go ahead and take a look at weather. There's stuff out there kind of weird. I don't see the fronts. Did they turn off? Anyway, there's a whole bunch of weird little tiny. It says there's a squall line out there. Is what it is. What it looks like that goes from Amarillo all the way down to say Pecos. And there's some severe weather going on down in Pecos coming up into Odessa and Abilene. You may get that later in the day because it's tracking probably southeast right now. There's some thunderstorm warnings out east of Amarillo, some severe thunderstorm warnings for, west central Wheeler County in the Panhandle, Gray County, and northwestern Donnelly County. Pretty severe stuff up there, 60-mile-an-hour winds up to penny-size hail. Some of it's severe, but that's going to be north of Clarendon, Allen Reed, LaFleur's area. Pampa, you're probably looking at a little bit up there too, and it's all kind of tracking northeast towards Canadian up that way. Some more back building, Littlefield, Tulia Canyon. You're kind of, there's no warnings have gone up yet, but I bet they do here in a little bit. Lubbock, it's so hot, you're not going to get anything. The heat just pushes everything away. It starts coming at us, and the heat just turns it around and sends it back. But everything else pretty clear. Wichita Falls, you are out of the woods, oddly enough. Abilene, not too bad over there. Don't see anything around you, but just hot. That's what I see. It's just hot. Not going to get over that. Hollywood says, tomorrow we hear from the Supreme Court about birthright citizenship. Yes, we do. He's got his fingers crossed. That'll be an interesting case. 470, your lead-in music should be the walkout song for the entire United States government. Which one? Or the show opener? Jim, is that the one you're talking about, or the one we just had? Nick's playing with music too, by the way. I don't know if you've noticed, but yeah, I don't know. We'll see, Jim Bob. Which song are you talking about, Jim Bob? If it's the intro, if it's Tom Sawyer, that is probably. I love music. I've talked to Ken about this before. I'm a walking jukebox, and what I mean by that is not only do I have a pretty wide range of music that

0: I can listen to intros and generally tell you what the song is, at least the genre. I can't always get artist and song title, but I can come close. But when I say I'm a walking jukebox, there is a song playing in my head. It's part of my weird neurodivergency. There's a song playing in my head all the time, almost always. And so I have a lot of favorite songs, and it'll play on repeat. And, I play song. Nick's, we were talking about this the other day, said he can't do it. I can play a song over and over and over and over and over again for a couple of weeks till I get sick of it, and then I don't listen to it for like 5 years. But I've got a lot of songs, but some of my favorite songs, Tom Sawyer is probably my favorite song. That's why it's the show opener. I've used that song for a long time, ever since I've been on radio. If I do a special or something like that, it opens up with Tom Sawyer. If you remember when I used to fill in for Chad, we had a record scratch, and then Tom Sawyer would play. And so I've always told you on the air, if you hear Tom Sawyer open, Steve got a show. So that was always going to be the catch. So it had to be Tom Sawyer. Jim Bob's talking about NXS. That is a pretty good tune. It's a catchy tune. I like it too. Hollywood said if you're from China and you drop a child there, the child is a Chinese citizen. Fingers crossed.
1: Well, I
0: haven't thought about it that way.
1: See, I would have thought, like Tom Sawyer said, was your favorite song, Rush. Yeah. See, I figured that you would have, being that we're on the radio, Spirit of the Radio, that you would have picked it.
0: I like Spirit of the Radio, but Tom Sawyer is always, I don't know, I've always fancied that song. And then Nick threw Free Ride in there, and I love Free Ride. I really love Free Ride. That's, that's one of those songs that plays in my head a lot. Usually, like, it'll pop in there when I'm doing something that involves adrenaline. But I'll tell you, the only time if there's not a song playing in my head, something's wrong. It's if I'm task saturated, if I'm, because a lot of times I have to turn music on. I watch The Office while I'm working. I can be sitting out on AutoCAD drawing, and I've got The Office going because half of my brain needs to stay occupied because it's just too much for what I'm doing. I mean, I'm not kidding. It's a real thing. And so a lot of it, but man, if I'm doing something and there's no song in my head, that means my brain is using 100% of what's going on. So I was telling you the other day, the flight instructor's teaching me how to land, and it occurred to me there is no music playing in my head. I'm using everything I got to figure this out. I came home and told my wife, and I was telling her, I was like, yeah. And he's like, and my brain was quiet. She's like, oh, this must have been fairly complex. It's just a lot to process. So the song, the music, somebody clicks the radio off, the mental radio turns off, and like, hey, dude, pay attention here because this is important. But Free Ride will kick in, if I'm driving, got the top down in the convertible and, hit the interstate and grab another gear and floor it, Free Ride will come on. And I don't get to pick which song I listen to. Sometimes it's one I don't want to hear. Somebody plays Barney and gets that stuck in my head, I'll kill them. That's the worst thing in the world about someone with ADHD is you'll get a song.
1: Oh, man.
0: So, how you have, you put a song up in your iPhone and it'll play over and over till you turn that little repeat button off? I don't have the button. It'll start and it won't stop over and over and over again. But it's usually a different song every morning.
1: I saw Rush on the 2112 tour, so that whole album, just a masterpiece, that whole album.
0: I saw Rush and Triumph together, and then Rush came back to Ector County Coliseum and played with Fastway. Oh, we need Fastway, say what you will, Nick. We need
1: or
0: to hear
1: that
0: for
1: play, or Duke, stay with the Rush theme, Free Will.
0: Stop it. Back in a minute.
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0: Hey, welcome back. 806-680-2790 to send a message. You know, for a Monday, I'm pretty impressed, Ken, because it's 5:30. And the typical traffic jam spots that we see in Lubbock and Amarillo, I'm looking down here in Abilene, they're just not there yet. Traffic seems to be moving. Maybe people just, you know, it's Monday and we're just going to be nice to everybody. And traffic seems to be just moving right along. 806-680-2790. If you're seeing something, we're not. But, man, all looks pretty good. And there's some places Amarillo will just bog down here in a little bit. 631 says, Dan from Burke Burnett. Sorry, guys, tuned in a little late. But in the words of wisdom from Jeff Foxworthy, if you like to work with your shirt off, and your husband does too, you might be a redneck. Join the show. Thanks, Dan. Thanks for tuning in. Do that. Thanks, you know, Dan. Back to you, Ken.
1: Talking about the traffic outside of Thanksgiving and the week between Christmas and New Year's, the week around the 4th is the time when most people take off because they haven't had much of a break. Had one day here, one day there. But this is a common time for people to take off.
0: Is it?
1: Yes, I seen that one time. I was obviously not going to go look the post up. I remember reading that, you know, a couple of years back, that was one of the most times when, because it said HR directors and managers struggle on how to let everybody off around the 4th.
0: Just let them off. Just close.
1: Well, it depends on what kind of business.
0: See, doesn't matter. Just shut down. What kind of business has to be open? We don't even need grocery stores to open. I remember. You remember the blue laws?
1: Radio and TV stations, for one.
0: Well, but, you know.
1: But we do have, you know, at least, you know, the technology that would help out.
0: We can push a button and go home. I mean,
1: well, just
0: we can.
1: We could. You know, like Nick, you know, being the PD, he has to always be available in case there's a problem to make sure we get back on the air. Nick can't just ignore everybody's phone calls.
0: And, you know, funny thing about that is they didn't tell him that when they offered him that position.
1: They didn't tell him, like, you're going to have to devote all your time to this. They never tell you you're on call, do they, Nick?

0: see my text prompter going off. He's typing something.
1: It's true. But
0: I was told 20%, 20% of my time. Little did he know, it's a little bit more commitment than that.
1: Well, it's
0: the show must go on.
1: Tornado warnings, severe thunderstorms. You know, Nick has to be aware of all that because somebody's got to go put Ron Roberts on the air.
0: Somebody's got to do it. Or we just have to do it ourselves and become the weatherman. We can.
1: But we only got 2 hours for us to do it before the handoff happens.
0: Well, I guess we could break in. You know, we could break in with our severe weather update. We used to do that a long time ago.
1: When was the last time we had a tornado warning for City of Lubbock?
0: I swear, if those sirens go off this afternoon, it's going to be your fault. I'm going to give everybody your address if that happens. I'm going to put it right out. You can go to Ken's house and knock on his door if those tornado sirens go off.
1: There's two of us that can dox.
0: Start doxing each other. No, better yet, let's just dox Matt Crow. Let's do that. He's not here to defend himself. I heard him this morning. I got up early enough, oddly, you know. Well, I've been getting up early to fly, but I got up. I didn't fly today, but I just got up early enough to listen to their show, and it was hilarious. And evidently, they're going to be on the air, and Matt didn't know it. And he'd made a vacation plans.
1: Well, Tom Collins made promises he expected everybody else to keep.
0: Yeah, yeah, one of those things.
1: Look at Nick.
0: Nick nodded his head.
1: Yeah, I'm just waiting for the Thursday afternoon text from Crow. Said, "Hey guys, I'm not gonna be in. Do you think you could sit in for me?
0: Somebody come."
1: Yeah, I'm just waiting.
0: I'm not feeling good.
1: Yeah,
0: cat hair. What was he talking about? He spilled some cat food on his shoes this morning too. Something that was really gross.
1: It was awful. I walked in.
0: You got to smell it.
1: I walked in to enjoy it.
0: Too.
1: I walked in there, and this was the KFY morning show here in Lubbock, and walked in there, and Matt makes a habit of feeding the feral cats, you know, outside of his apartment building. And God, it smelled awful. And so my eyes kind of watered, and I walked out, and I returned. I had a big old can of Lysol. I just started spraying it. I didn't care if they were in there or not. And Tom's like, whoa. It's like, hey, you know, I got to get rid of this. So, you know, especially Steve, you know, ends up lame today or something. I've got to sit in there and do the show.
0: Ends up lame? How does that work?
1: Well, just know if you get up getting sick or whatever,
0: Steve,
1: I don't know. I didn't
0: this is the reason that I broadcast from the Southwest studio. I don't worry. Get hit by a bus. Thanks, Nick. I'm going to have a tornado and a bus is going to fly out of the tornado and hit
1: but
0: me.
1: It's one of those things. I didn't want to have to take care of it at 4 o'clock after I get a message from you, because at that point, I'm not only smelling, you know, rank cat's food smells. I'm having to smell, you know, Lysol through the whole show.
0: That's not okay.
1: So that's one of those things. I thought, I'm going to just take care of this.
0: I hear him say, like, he was getting some cat pate out, and I didn't even know what that was. That sounds gross. And he said there was some juice in the can, and the juice hit his shoes.
1: I said,
0: I know Matt Crow has at least more than one pair of shoes. He could have, you know. He could have gone barefoot. Nobody's going to care. He can walk in barefoot. It's okay.
1: But I think it was on his pants too. And I said,
0: I don't know.
1: Can't feed feral cats dry cat food. He goes, well, I said, my cat's 16 years old, and all she's ever had is dry cat food. I said, come on now. I said, they'll eat it. They get hungry enough.
0: Oh, all of this is horrible.
1: Well, no,
0: You can go to the dollar store and get cat food. Why isn't he feeding them? See, cat pate, I don't even know how we got off on this. We need to change the
1: subject. You brought it up.
0: I probably did. Blame it on me and the tornado and the bus. Cat pate sounds expensive. I don't know what that is because, again, I don't have cats. And when we did have cats when I was growing up, we fed them the cheapest whatever you could find. And I'm, you know, this must be some real. He must order this stuff on the internet and get it. Probably orders it by the pallet.
1: Oh no, he probably goes to Market Street and buys most expensive on the shelf.
0: No,
1: oh,
0: for
1: I'm
0: feral
1: sure.
0: cats.
1: Oh, I'm sure he does.
0: Do they even allow cats in his building?
1: No, but that's the feral ones that are outside the parking lot.
0: And they all know.
1: They all see him coming. They're like, here they come running.

0: goodness. You know, I mean, I don't give my cat the cheapest, you know, but I mean, the Iams isn't the cheapest, but it's not the most expensive either. So
1: he's a cat rancher.
0: Man, he's something. I don't know.
1: What is that when you take, you know, stray cattle, like wild cattle, just come up and you brand them and make them your own? What do they call that? Cattle rustling? He's a cat rustler. They probably has collars, too. And, oh, here, let me free you of that collar that might identify you. Snap, and it's gone. Probably has some, like, extraction tool right out of the matrix to pull the chip out of their ears, you know. If you needed to run away and get away from that household, we don't want them finding you and taking you back. Stay here at the park, and I'll ranch for you, cat rancher, cat rustler. Anyway, we need to get away from this. Cause
0: we might do some news here in a minute.
1: We might not. I
0: qualified that.
1: I'm actually hedging bets here and how long it takes before Crow starts popping in on the text line. That's what I got. 806-680-2790. Quick break, back in a moment.

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12: All right, welcome back. 806-680-2790. If you'd like to send a message, love to hear from you. Interesting story I picked up out of the Texan News today, Ken. 27 state attorneys general. 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
13: Attorneys general,
12: it is,
13: yes.
12: Proper too, sir, in case you were curious. Have joined Texas in defending its App Store Accountability Act before the Supreme Court, the big Supreme Court, the big high court, requesting that the law remain in effect while litigation proceeds. Senate Bill SB 2420, authored by Angela Paxton, Senator Paxton, and sponsored by our own Caroline Fairley out of Amarillo, Representative Fairley, won't be Fairley for much longer. Has it changed yet? I think she's getting married. Anyway, I digress.
13: Yes.
12: In the Texas House last year, requires operators to verify the age of consumers and mandates that parental consent for App Store purchases and downloads, those for under the age of 18. Over 24 attorneys general filed an amicus brief on June 23rd in support of Texas after two groups brought the case to SCOTUS to request that it bar the state from enforcing the App Store Accountability Act. Why does anybody care about this? The plaintiffs, students engaged in advancing Texas It's SEAT is the name of this, and the Computer and Communications Industry Association filed suit against the state. It's because it's about money against the state over the law in October 25, 3 months before SB 2420 was set to go in effect in January of 26. They allege that the state infringes on the right to free speech, stating that it violates the First Amendment on its face. Within their suit, the plaintiffs differentiated their case from the ruling in Free Speech Coalition, Inc. versus Paxton, which was taken up by the Supreme Court in regards to the Texas law requiring websites that intentionally publish sexual material harmful to minors to verify their user's age. SCOTUS upheld the law 6-3 in a 6-3 decision in June of 25. Plaintiffs argued that the App Store's Accountability Act is unlike the statute upheld, as the act targets and restricts access to fully protected materials, not just adult content that is unprotected as to minors.

0: Strict scrutiny applies and the state fails that standard, especially given the less restrictive voluntary parental controls available and the existing more targeted laws that Texas could instead enforce. 2 months after the group sued Texas, U.S. District Judge Robert Pittman temporarily blocked the state from enforcing the law, stating his belief in the likelihood that when considered on its merits, this violates the First Amendment. Stop right there. You don't have any rights when you're under 18. You have right, whatever right your dad tells you you have. You
1: know? It's very minimal.
0: This doesn't make any sense. You don't have... What about the parents' right to raise their children and seek protections? What about that right?
1: Exactly. We have...
0: I know
1: we
0: it's
1: have
0: not
1: laws,
0: a constitutional amendment, but it should be.
1: We have laws in place to protect minors. We have laws about buying and drinking alcohol. We have laws about, you know, owning, you know, weapons. And we have other laws in place that try to protect minors.
0: My under the age of 18 daughter can't download a single app without it. I get an authorization on my phone where I can look at it and see if I want her to have it. Not necessarily for content, and that's too. But to see if it's an information harvesting app, and there are those out there that'll harvest location, they'll harvest all kinds of stuff. I check every single one of them out. I don't put them on my own phone because I don't want things that are tracking my location. Probably getting tracked a lot.
1: That's a parenting win there.
0: Yeah, Nick's like, yeah, we're tracking you.
1: Well, it's, you know, like with my kids, you know, when, you know, they're quite a bit older than yours, but when they started getting phones, having access on the computers, the rule was that, you know, what they couldn't go to. And anytime mom or dad asked to be able to see their device, we should have the password. We can walk in, open that computer, get the password. And if there's anything on there we didn't like, we had some discussions.
0: The same thing applies in my house.
1: And then you have to be that way because, you know, the thing is, you know, it's not just that, but what about the gambling apps? Do you really want a 15-year-old, you know, gambling online? No, you don't. And the thing about Caroline Fairley, this is kind of in her wheelhouse because she did the House bill that passed that prohibited student use of wireless devices during instructional time because there was a phone-free learning environment. And she got that passed. And there's a lot of parents and educators that, oh, gosh, there's going to be a lot of pushback. But for the most part, it has been, I think, universally accepted that this has been a good thing. The teachers reporting all of a sudden, you know, kids are talking to each other at lunchtime instead of on their phone or standing outside of recess on their phones. They're actually playing. You know, imagine that.
0: Brian Harrison, you know, because that guy's worth listening to. Told the Texan, it's disappointing to see so many Republican AGs rush to defend liberal digital ID-style legislation in Texas that was supported by almost every Democrat, including Low-T Tallarico. SB 2420 grows government, takes options away from parents, opens doors to surveillance, data abuse, censorship, and Chinese Communist Party-style social credit scores.
1: Have you ever heard of TikTok?
0: He supports that. Freedom of every. Do whatever you want. Do whatever. We don't need protections. Did he read the bill? Did he read the lawsuit?
1: No, he's one of those kind of like Thomas Massie or Marjorie Taylor Greene.
0: He is calling for a special session to repeal the law. I mean, like, we don't have better things to do. And if we were going to call a special session, he needs to worry about this. Among other issues, he first called for in October of 25, the same month when the suit was filed by SEET and CCIA.
1: I don't think the governor is going to do that.
0: I doubt he will. I don't think he's worried about an election right now. We're not going to worry about calling the special session anyway. Time for news and weather as we wrap up the first hour of the show. Get you a cold beverage because it's hot outside.
1: Hot.
0: We'll be back in a moment.

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0: Hey, welcome back to Hour 2 of the Steve Evans Show. Ken Corbin, 806-682-7090. I'd like to send a message. Love to hear from you. Still no weather to speak of at the moment. Stuff's starting to build up. Take a look at that here in a little while. Get some forecasting data. And also, unbelievably, traffic is still nice and smooth all across the listening area. Unless you send me a message and tell me different, but it looks pretty good right now. So happy to hear that, and always happy to hear from you.
1: Yeah, but in Wichita County, their bridge crews are going to do some chip sealing operations on several roads in Precinct 2. So that if you're in Precinct 2 and out in the county there, you be careful. There's going to be a little road maintenance.
0: So part of the SCOTUS rulings today, part of the cases they took up, was one that dealt with Trump's power. And this is weird. So just the key takeaways, it rejected President Trump's attempt to immediately fire the Federal Reserve Governor Lisa Cook, further cementing the Fed's independence, but it expanded the president's power to fire officials, overturning the nearly century-old precedent Humphrey's executor, Justice Sotomayor, in a dissent that it promises only chaos. The justice has also upheld state laws that count mail ballots that arrive after Election Day. Now, back to this Lisa Cook thing. It doesn't make any sense to me. Either he can get rid of people or he can't. If they're appointments, then they're appointments. If he has the ability to appoint them, he ought to have the ability to unappoint them.
1: I would think so.
0: Now, once they're confirmed, then they have to be impeached. But we're only talking about three branches of government. Is the Fed part of a branch of government? That's the question.
1: I don't know. It's, you know, is the Fed, is it the fourth branch of government now? Is that basically what they're ruling?
0: Well, it shouldn't be.
1: And
0: that's why they're appointments. But
1: and the question, what constitutes cause anymore?
0: Well, if he gets a cabinet appointment done and gets it confirmed by the Senate, can he then turn around and unappoint them, fire them? Right now, he can. Just because they're confirmed by the Senate doesn't mean they're locked in forever. It gets out of like you. Go away. Now, they always do this real nice, convenient resignation. They're going to resign for health purposes. Still with me over there?
1: Yeah, I Senator, the one thing about, you know, being able to remove a Federal Reserve governor, they're on 14-year terms. 14 years. That's incredible. And I don't know, I think it's, you know, theoretically the Congress can impeach him, but I don't think they've ever done that I recall is a scene in
0: it's in an appointment. We don't elect them. That's what's got me. We don't, if they're not elected.
1: Well, federal judges aren't elected either. But they're going to have to go through an
0: impeachment. They become in the judicial system. They become part of the judicial system, which has impeachment process.
1: Right.
0: But that is one of the branches of government. Where does the Fed fall into that?
1: And the

0: question, where does the Federal Reserve independence, where does it start and where does it end?
1: I mean, here's the thing, Ken, is you look at if the president dies, it's the line of ascension. You have the lone survivor. Nick knows what it is. He's about to pop it in the texter. What is it called, Nick? Line of secession.
0: Right.
1: And the cabinet is in that. The cabinet is part of that. That's why they have the lone survivor. They go hide them somewhere when the president's making the State of the Union address, or anytime the president and the vice president, you've got the president, the vice president, the Speaker of the House, you've got the top three plus some of the cabinet. They always have one designate. Remember Rick Perry was a designated survivor once when he was a cabinet
0: one time,
1: member.
0: Yes.
1: So they have someone that is in the line of succession. Nick's like, yeah, I don't get it. It's close enough.
0: Well, there's
1: somebody
0: there's
1: will correct me. Hold on. But you have the cabinet members are in that. And he can fire them. Now they're a pretty important job if you're gonna be in line to be the president if everybody else above you get killed, right? And he can fire them. He's got the ability to fire them, constitutional ability to fire them. But there's other positions out there that he appoints that he can't fire, and it doesn't make any sense to me. And I get the judges, but they have an impeachment process. So now can we impeach the Fed?
0: I think that's the process that you have to go through because they're confirmed by the Senate.
1: And so is the cabinet. And he can fire them.
0: But the thing is, the Federal Reserve is not part of, they say it's, I guess anymore, it's not part of the one of the branches. It's the fourth branch of government anymore, it seems like.
1: They are. Now, if you go to Article 2, Section 4 of the Constitution, they become civil officers of the government, subject to impeachment.
0: Yes.
1: But I would think any appointment, which I guess, that falls under the same thing the judges do, but he doesn't get to get rid of her. The Supreme Court backed her up and said, sorry.
0: Now, the question becomes, if her mortgage fraud allegations, if she does end up getting, that ends up going through the courts and she does end up being convicted, at that point, does she still stay on?
1: Only if, I don't know, if she in jail time, she probably can't. If, let's say she doesn't have jail time, she can still do the job. To me, she would only lose her job if the qualifications of her job required her to not be convicted of a she's going to resign if that's the case. She's managing money and she's in trouble. She would be convicted of a crime that deals with money. I would think that'd be a grand disqualifier. The public pressure would be too great. She would have to resign, right?
0: Well, you would think so, but the thing is, anymore, I don't think Democrats have any shame or enough shame to force her out.
1: I don't know. Surely. There's probably some very, very liberal individual, but he's not going to appoint someone that's so liberal they wouldn't leave. I don't think he would.
0: Well, I don't know. Biden did. She's going to have to be pulled out in handcuffs and chains to get her out of there.
1: I don't know. Yeah, I don't know what that was either, Nick. There's like, some noise in the background. I don't know what that is.
0: All right, Nick. Nick's dropping in his own.
1: No, I think it's me, but I don't know. I do have, there's a brand new computer. It's still some things not right about it. It's messing with me today. It's brand new. Set it all up and it's doing weird stuff. It's just talking. And it's off. The volume's off. I don't know.
0: The question is, can the legislative branch put in, like we have for Federal Trade Commission, is there a for cause clause that they can put in there that would allow for an easier removal of someone from the Federal Reserve?
1: It'd be a constitutional amendment, I would think.
0: I don't know. But that's if you fall under the assumption that the Federal Reserve is the fourth branch of government now.
1: I don't know. I think the staff in D.C. is the fourth branch of government. I really do. That was you.
0: Not necessarily. It's the fourth branch as much as I would say it's the... It is the definition of the swamp.
1: No, they're the fourth branch of government. They're the ones that make everything happen. They know where all the bodies are buried.

0: know the deals to make. They know, like, all the lobbyists that just come out of the walls when you're walking around. They just come right. They're in the walls in restaurants, and they'll come out and just start paying for stuff. It's pretty bad. And see, you can't buy a congressman dinner. Do you know that? If they're in session, and you go to D.C. and you meet them for dinner, you can't pay for dinner. They have to buy you dinner. That's why sometimes it's hard to go have dinner with a congressman, because they got to pick up the check.
1: Well, they got
0: you can't buy them dinner.
1: They got to sell some stock to be able to get that from their stock tips.
0: I don't know. But they have to. I've had dinner with congressmen in D.C. and like I go to pick up the check and they're like, no, you can't do that. Either you got to do that or we got to. You can't either. You let me pay or we go Dutch. We'll split the check. Like, you can't do that because. You know, so I always thought that lobbyists would just, you know, they paid for every single dinner. But I don't know if that rule exists for staffers. I don't know. I know a few. I'm going to ask. It's like, can lobbyists buy you dinner? You know, can they pay for things? But they're the ones that make all the deals, especially when you get like a freshman member that, you know, they go out there and they got to go find some staff that has experience. So they go, oh, well, you're experienced. You've been in deep. That's the one you don't want. But if you don't, then you don't get anywhere because they're the ones that have to go take care of everything for you. You send them off. Hey, chief of staff, go whip some votes for me. Go see what the pulse is of the other chiefs on this. All that stuff happens behind the scenes. They're the ones that make the deals. That's the fourth branch of government, kid.
1: Okay.
0: Some chief of staff probably go promise some votes for members, too. Then the member doesn't even know that's what they're voting on. Hey, you're going to vote yes on this, no on this, yes on this. Until they get some seniority and start thinking, my chief, that's probably why, you know, freshmen fire their first chief after their first term. They figure out they're not working for them.
1: Well, they figure out that
0: I'm making a lot of assumptions here.
1: Well, they figure out that the chief thinks they're the member of Congress.
0: Oh, I'm sure that happens a lot, too.
1: Oh, it happens all the time.
0: Especially when you get a weak member that just, you know, that's, well, the chief just takes everything. They just go talk to the chief now. You'll see the chief walking down the hall talking to the members and not their member. The only thing they can't do is, you know, get in the gallery or do all the stuff.
1: Yeah, get in the gallery, cast the vote.
0: Yeah, anyway. All right, let's take a break. Back in a moment.

0: My mom has taken up going to the park to practice yoga.
1: My dad's going to a club, but not a book club, a salsa club.
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1: The 40 minutes or so on those 70 mile an hour, the winds picked up, 70 mile an hour wind gust, penny size hail. Still not much in Lubbock, but stuff building up in Hobbs, and it is headed up the road. It'll head up towards Brownfield, could hit Leveland, Lubbock, Crosbyton, and anywhere in between. Don't know which way that's. It's tracking more north right now, so Leveland's probably in the way of that storm that's building in Hobbs. And then a lot of stuff down by Fort Stockton that could make its way eventually up into Abilene, but it's gonna be a while before it gets there. But got that typical New Mexico squall line building up, and just kind of a stationary front back in there behind it, and it's pushing just a little bit, and those storms, it's perfect for those storms. And of course the heat brings the storms. Nothing you can do about that, so keep an eye on that. Check with your local weather. Nothing severe other than the two up in the panhandle right now, but they could turn into that before you know it. Ken, what you got? What's on your stack? What's in the Ken Corbin stack today?
2: Well, we have another election coming up in Lubbock, believe it or not. You know, having all the ones that we've had, we had an election this last Saturday, and it didn't decide anything. In District 4, the special city council election that was on Saturday, no candidate had a majority. So that's going to mean a runoff. Tim Green, he had 47% of the vote, followed by Gary Bourne at 38.5%. Bill Curnow, 7%. Stephanie Farron at 4.6%. And Boyd Goodlow at 2.76%. And that's going to mean we're going to have a runoff. It's going to be, it looks like, most likely going to be August 1st, which is a Saturday, which is the first Saturday of August, and fun starts all over. We'll be seeing, I've been seeing TV ads, saw some today, and there were some yesterday for one of the candidates saying, be sure and get out on the 27th and vote.
1: Oh, my goodness. You want to talk about voter fatigue?
2: Oh, my.
1: Horrible. But, yeah, got to have another run. This is why people should just stay out of it. Just don't get in the race. We'll just pick one. We'll do smoke-filled back room. Just pick who it's going to be. Like, you're the guy. We'll just ordain him.
2: Well, there's a lot of people that think that's how it goes
1: that
2: anyway.
1: That is not how it happens.
2: You know, but
1: I'm not really advocating for that. I'm kidding.
2: I guarantee we're going to have somebody text in and say, that's how it happens. The vote is just, you know, something that is formality.
1: That's not how it happens.
2: Well, you and I know that, but that doesn't mean that's not a perception out there.
1: Well, possibly. But I want to be in the smoke-filled back room if that's the case. There's not one, though.
2: Not anymore.
1: Well, there might be some smoke-filled back rooms where people come up with a whole lot of money and a candidate they're going to get behind. That happens all the time.
2: Not necessarily smoke-filled. Not necessarily smoke-filled, because some of those people that had the money to put up on some of these campaigns, they were some of the same ones that were for, you know, the smoking ban, you know, 25 years ago.
1: And not that long ago. There was one not that long ago, if you remember.
2: Right. So.
1: Yeah, I don't know. But we're going to have voter fatigue. That's a problem. Another one to vote in. I haven't looked to see if they've got any more runoffs left in the other markets, but that's going to be.
2: A couple of weeks ago, Abilene had their runoff, and that was settled. And it wasn't a special election, but it was a runoff from, you know, from the May election.
1: You know, what's interesting is the data center discussion that's all of a sudden seemed to pop up. You've got the Lubbock mayor getting ready to have another open mic, I don't know what he's calling it, another town hall to correct misinformation of the data centers.
2: I don't know
1: what the misinformation is. Data centers, or they are what they are.
2: They are what they are, and I think it's good that he's going to have another session, because this is such a hot button item that having.

0: know, several, you know, forums about it is good. Now, is there going to be people on both sides that are going to be, you know, excited, you know, excitable about it? And I think it's going to be,
1: I think it could very quickly get out of control. That's what I think it can too. He's moving the venue to a larger venue to get, you know, 800,000 people could be that want to get in this thing. There was some complaints early on that the venue was too small and more people wanted to show up, and so it could get out of control. And you know, my question is I like the mayor. Does he have all the answers? I mean, it's what misinformation is are we going to correct here? That, you know, that, oh, that they bring money into the economy, that they use power, that they, you know, I mean, all of that's true. They can consume a lot of power. They can drive the power prices up. They can use the water. And Kerry Boren was, when we interviewed him, he was pretty clear on that. We've got a nice long 99-year infrastructure on water or water supply. We don't want to give that up.
0: No, but that's part of the reason that some of these data centers are targeting Lubbock, is because Lubbock does have a water supply.
1: We've got a water plan. We've got a plan for the future. But we don't have to issue the permits.
0: No.
1: Without some guarantees. I mean, I'm pretty sure they can do that. They can slow walk those. They can wait for the legislature. You know the legislature's going to do something. This argument's been going on. These things have been built for a while. People just didn't realize it. Now all of a sudden everybody knows about it. It's being talked about. You know the legislature's going to address it. There's going to be tons of bills filed that deal with regulating data centers. And if they want to make them where they have to put more on the grid than they consume, great. If they're going to
0: closed loop water systems.
1: Where they're not consuming water, great. Emission control, great. If they can do all that, we need the data centers. We don't want to give the AI race to China.
0: No, we don't.
1: News and weather, we'll be right back.
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0: All right, welcome back. 806-680-2790. Steve, it's Ken Corbin in studio this evening. Ken, you picked up a story about a Fourth Amendment search from Google data.
1: Yes, and the Supreme Court ruled that, and I can't even pronounce the name, Chartieri versus United States, that a geofence warrant counts as a search under the Fourth Amendment.
0: Yeah, explain to me what a geofence warrant is.
1: Well, basically, that's where the government or the police can go to, like, you know, Google or Apple and ask for a warrant, and they can see how many people were within a certain area, you know, around where a crime was committed, and then just basically start extrapolating out and then deciding who committed a crime. And it's that location history, which mainly is Google. They say basically, and Kagan, I tend to agree with her on this one. It says that the individual has a reasonable expectation of privacy in his cell phone location information. You know, Roberts was, as well as Sotomayor, Kavanaugh, and Ketanji Brown, joined in the majority opinion, you know, and as did Gorsuch. The dissenters were Alito, Thomas, and Coney Barrett. Now, I kind of haven't had a chance to read the dissenting opinion from Alito or Thomas and see exactly why they didn't like it, because, you know, 99 times out of 100, I'll align with Alito and Thomas on what they believe. I kind of like to know what they were saying on it, but basically said it's, you know, whatever the form of an attempted incursion, the Fourth Amendment protects Americans' long-held conviction that no government official should have free access to the most closely held aspects of their lives. Now, I tend to agree with that. It's not, you don't want to have, whether the as pervasive as your phones or your tablets or your laptops are, you know, it should be somewhat free from government intrusion and government surveillance.
0: Well, there's something I read. I got to go back and dig for it. There was something about unlocking your phone. They could, if you have Face ID, they can hold it up to your face. But if you have a thumbprint ID, they can't grab your thumb and stick your phone to it to unlock it. Now, I know for a fact,

0: If you've got Face ID, you can make a really weird face, just distort your face, and it won't open it. You know, I've tried that. It works. But it seems like I got to go back and dig this up. That was the deal, is they couldn't unlock your phone. And the whole thing, police getting into your phone, I think they need a warrant to do that.
1: Right. And it was sent back to the lower courts to decide whether the warrant was valid, and they would have to justify each step of the process that law enforcement used. So I think we're going to see a lot more cases where...
0: That's a dragnet style of investigation.
1: Yes, I think we're going to see where the technology is obviously outpacing the laws that protect us. And I think we're going to see more and more of these type of situations where we have the law, it just didn't keep up. And in Texas, that sometimes... You know, there's a good and bad about having every other year is if something like this pops up. But, you know, Texas will get over it because the good outweighs the bad on that. But I think that there's, on that warrant, you know, you gotta have some type of warrant to be able to do that search. And I think it has to be more specified than just the dragnet, as you say.
0: I'm going to go back to the AI discussion where I really believe, and right now it's... You can tell when it's AI. There's some that's getting pretty good, but there's ways to test things
1: Within 5 years we won't be able to.
0: I think within 6 months.
1: That's possible. I was giving it
0: a year, 2 years. I mean, I've seen AI just explode.
1: Your voice but print, your
0: what's
1: your likeness.
0: Gonna happen when a video of you murdering somebody is presented at a murder trial and you weren't even there and you get convicted on a completely fabricated piece of evidence? Where are we going to be down the road when we can't even trust the evidence? I mean, defense attorneys will have a field day with this. You know, you may have actually done it and it'd been a video, but nobody will be able to prove that it wasn't generated or it wasn't an AI video. Eventually, it'll get to that point that it'll get too good. You know, right now it's not. You can tell. There's always some little something. There's a finger out of place. And for the longest time, AI could not do hands very well. It had a lot of trouble with hands and fingers and movement. But it's starting to get better where it's getting that worked out. Now you have to watch the movements. There'll be some weird glitch in it, and you can listen to the voices, and you can still tell it's AI voices. But it's getting so much better. I'm a little concerned, and I don't know. There will be legislation that'll get around it. But back on our data center deal, because that's where it all comes from. It takes data centers and computing power to crunch it all. And my question when we went to the break, Ken, was, do we want China to be the ones that lead the AI race? Do we want other countries to be the ones that lead the AI race, or do we want to be the ones on head of it? Do we want to create new markets and opportunities and new wealth in the United States from AI companies? Do we want to be the ones that do that? If we do, we have to have the place to put the computers and keep them cool and attach them to the internet. That's a data center.
1: That is a data center, and you want to compare it to something else, compare it to atomic energy and atomic bombs. You know, what is this the equivalent of? Is this a national defense issue, like being first to have the atomic bombs and to lead the arms race like we have over the last, you know, 80 years? I mean, this is where we are. It's our age's equivalent of that, and we have to find a place to put them, but it has to be done where in the least disruptive space and manner possible.
0: Eric pops in, the license plate readers are everywhere, owned by a private company. We'll never know the extent of government access to these cameras. And we've covered this extensively. You're talking about the Flock cameras. I don't think one has to do with the other, but but you're right. They're there. You can go to DFlock and you can see where they're all at. And they're getting better. There's like new generations of these cameras that can tell all kinds of things about you. Right now, you know, and that was the whole deal about the cameras. We're getting off on a digression. Thank you, Eric. It's not even Attention Deficit Friday. We're getting the cameras, and that was the thing with the red light cameras, is that they couldn't prove that person was in the car. There was

0: they were flawed. These new flock cameras can read, they can read license plate, they can read images of the car, they can figure out
1: if you were on your phone or not.
0: If you were on your phone or not, who's in the car. They're great detail, and not every camera you see out there on the flock is the new upgrade, but it does, D-Flock does kind of tell you when they've been upgraded and when they're the enhanced cameras. And yes, the commissioner's court, I believe, can turn them off. I think they can withdraw the contract with Flock and get rid of the cameras if they wanted to. It takes a government action to let that company come in, and there's always questions about that data, and you're being tracked. Your movements are being tracked. Now, I'm with Nick, unless you completely secure your phone and your GPS and your coordinates 100%, then you're being tracked. Somebody's tracking.
1: Without a doubt.
0: But the cameras are getting a lot of data. There's a data center in Lubbock, and nobody knew about it. Of course they knew about it, because we talked about it.
1: And I got a question.
0: It's a low-impact data center.
1: Has it materially or even marginally affected your life, knowing that there's a data center in Lubbock now?
0: Yeah, mm-hmm. It has. I'm worried about my utility bill was higher this month.
1: You don't think the 100-degree weather...
0: Shut up, Ken. It has nothing to do with it. It's because of the data center.
1: What's funny is...
0: Not because it was hot.
1: You know, some of the instigators online, you know, two perennial candidates, I'll leave them nameless, have been just trying to stir up all of the against vote and the against, you know, get people to show up and be against the data centers.
0: No, there's going to be a huge protest vote on it.
1: There's going to be a huge protest out there, but you know what? If it ends up going through and increasing the tax base and hopefully lowering our property taxes at some point, or keep them from going up, is most likely, because I don't ever see a government going through, oh, we got all this windfall, we're going to give it back to you. That happens like never, but...
0: I got to take a final break of the show. We'll do that now. Stick around, back in a moment.

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Hope you have a great day. Try to stay cool. Don't sweat too much. Hydrate. All those things. See you tomorrow.

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